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4: 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The Royals with a 4-0 lead over the Cubs. 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Get to the scores momentarily as Busch digs in. Righty-lefty matchup. Lugo delivers and misses off the outside with a breaking ball. The count is 1-0. Busch grounded out to first, his first time up. Twins leading the Brewers 3-1. They're in the top half of the third inning. Royce Lewis with a two-run double as Busch looks at a strike. 1-1 the count. Cubs started play 4.5 games behind first place Milwaukee in the National League Central. The 1-1. Way outside, 2-1 now on Busch. Other action around Major League Baseball, Blue Jays and Phillies are tied at 2 in the bottom of the sixth inning. The Pirates all over the Mets as Lugo delivers, and Busch bunts it foul off to the left. The infield was shifting, so third base was unguarded, and Busch tried to take advantage, couldn't, 2-2.
5: Yeah, I tried to butt that ball. I mean, third base position's vacated. You just got to get it down, but kind of a surprise move by Michael.
4: He'll be swinging here. The 2-2 is low. Full count. So Pirates leading the Mets 8-0, top of the fifth. Ronnie Simon with a two-run double. The Nationals on top of the Reds. 2-0, top of the sixth inning in our nation's capital. Cubs head to Washington after this weekend series in Kansas City. Busch lines one past the diving Massey in a right center field for a base hit.
5: Now Michael, line drive bullet to the backhand side of Massey, and he's got a layout for this ball, just can't quite get to it. Hits off the tip of his glove, but this is a rocket off the bat of Michael.
4: So the leadoff man on base for the Cubs here in the fourth. Busch at first. The cleanup man, Alex Bregman, will dig in. Right-handed batter against the right-hander, Lugo. Caglione holding on Busch at first. The pitch. Breaking ball that floats into the zone for a strike, 0-1. Bregman grounded out to short his first time up. Top three, Astros and Padres tied at 1. Taylor Trammell with a solo home run for Houston. The pitch. Bregman chops one right side, ranging to his left. Massey throw to second for 1. Witt back to first. Not in time. Bregman beats it out, but the lead man, Busch, erased from the bases. 1 away.
5: Well, I didn't think they had a chance at Bregman at first. Bregman runs well, and he was running. I tell you, Bobby Witt Jr. has an absolute cannon of an arm at second base. He threw an absolute rocket across the field and made that play close.
4: Three-time All-Star, two-time Gold Glove winner. We saw him make a dynamic play earlier in the game to rob Bregman of a hit. Now the batter, Ian Happ. 1-1, 1-away for the Cubs here in the fourth. The pitch. Called strike, fastball. Happ doesn't like the call, turns around, has a brief discussion with the home plate umpire, Dan Isonia.
5: Getting a shot in our monitor here. That pitch is about half a baseball off the plate away.
4: That's why Happ was upset. Here's the 0-1. He loops one in right center field, but it's caught by a running Isbell, the center fielder. And Happ's retired, 2 away.
5: Pretty good swing Happ puts on this ball. It's down and away and goes with it to left center. But Isbell running well. As we said, they're playing Cubs hitters the opposite way, and he runs that ball down.
4: Tigers and Giants are scoreless in the top of the fourth in San Francisco. Top three, Rockies leading the Cardinals 4-2. Hunter Goodman, a ribby single. Nico Horner at the plate and looks at a sweeper for a strike, 0-1. Bottom three, Rangers 2, Orioles 1. Jackson Holliday has put Baltimore on the board with a solo shot. Guardians and White Sox scoreless, bottom two on the south side. Two away, man at first. The 0-1, Nico loops one in the center field. It drops in for a base hit.
5: Good swing by Nico on a breaking ball. He missed one his first at bat and punched out. And I know he had that in the back of his mind, that probably thinking, I shouldn't have missed that breaking ball to punch out. And he was on this one and hits this ball right back through the middle for a base hit.
4: So here's Carson Kelly. Kansas City with a 4-0 lead over the Cubs. We're in the top of the fourth. Two on, two away for the Cubs.
5: Big gap in left center field for Kelly.
4: He was caught looking his first time up. This time he swings into that gap in left center field. It drops in for a base hit. Around third, cruising home, Bregman right behind him, Horner. He's going to try to score the throw. Offline, gets past the catcher. Horner scores, and moving all the way to third base, Carson Kelly. But the Cubs on the board. It's now 4-2 Royals here in the fourth.
5: Well, I was wondering when it was going to pay off for the Cubs, where their positioning was in the outfield. Kelly gets this ball and hammers it into the gap. It's cut off by Collins, but in deep left center field. He had a long way to go to get this ball. And a great job, you know, by the Cubs and Bregman to go all the way from first to score. Excellent job, and the Cubs get an extra run.
4: Dansby Swanson at the plate. He swings and taps one foul off the body of the catcher, Jensen, 0-1. So give Carson Kelly an RBI double, and Kelly advances to third on the throwing error on the relay by Bobby Witt Jr. Doubles by Cubs batters are sponsored by Southwest Airlines. Reliable, comfortable, convenient. Southwest just makes sense. And I'm not done, Coom, as Swanson waits for the 0-1. Lugo's ready. The kick and pitch. Swanson hits a ground ball up the middle, fielded by Massey. The throw to first in time for out number three. 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For even the heaviest control problems, visit NorthShore.com. Cubs get on the board. 4-2 Kansas City. Middle four on the score. The Northwestern Medicine Cubs ready.
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4: 105.9 in Kansas City, 4-2 Royals. The batter is Nick Lofton. Clay Holmes still out there. Oh, and his first pitch sails over the head of Lofton, who had to duck out of the way. And on the fly, hit the backstop. 1-0. That will wake you up.
5: Yeah, that one wasn't close. That one was sizzling in over everything.
4: That was the 60th pitch of the game for Holmes.
14: 1-0 the count. The next pitch is a breaking ball high. So 2-0 the count. Lofton to be followed by Josh Rojas, then Kyle Isbell. The pitch. Low, 3-0 now on Lofton. Royals have scored in every inning so far. 4-2 Kansas City. The pitch is in there for a strike. That time Holmes going with a cutter.
5: Yeah, a little 3-0 cutter. That'll tell you he's not having, you know, he's still feeling his way around with that two-seam fastball, and he has more confidence in the cutter.
14: That time he misses with a breaking ball inside. Ball four, leadoff walk for Lofton.
5: I'll see what happens with Craig Counsell. I know they're trying to push his pitch count the best they can to get him, you know, feeling better and getting, you know, deeper into the game. See how far they go. He's now at, what, 60, probably 65, 67 pitches?
14: This next one will be number 65. Here it comes to Josh Rojas. It's a called strike. Backdoor breaking ball, 0-1. And there is activity in the Cubs' bullpen. The 0-1 delivery. Pop foul out of play off to the left by Rojas, 0-2. Lofton at first being held on by Bush. Rojas had a two-run single his first time up. In the second inning, left-handed batter against the right-hander Holmes working on the extreme first base side of the rubber. Holmes works his motion and deals, and Rojas swings and misses at a cutter in the dirt. Strike three, one away. First strikeout in a Cubs uniform for Clay Holmes.
5: Pretty good pitch. Just when the bottom drops out of this breaking ball. Strike three. Strikeouts by Cubs pitchers are brought to you by Chicago and Northwest Indiana Hyundai dealers.
14: So here is Kyle Isbell, the number nine hitter, the pitch. This is outside with a sweeper, 1-0. Isbell grounded into a double play his first time up. Holmes leans in, gets the sign from Kelly, straightens up. And now the 1-0. Swing and a miss. Cutter, 1-1 on Isbell. 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Hire, pay, and grow your team with Gusto. Jordan Alvarez leads the majors in batting average, .326. Now the 1-1 delivery. A ground ball hit on the right side, fielded by Horner. The flip to second. There's one. Swanson fires to first in time for the double play. 4-6-3. And that ends the fourth inning. Waiting to see if the Royals challenge this. They will not. 4-2 Kansas City as we head to the fifth. On the score in the Northwestern Medicine Cubs Radio Network.
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14: Yeah, great to have them on board. Tyrone Taylor at the plate to begin the top of the fifth. He swings and misses at a slider from Seth Lugo. 0-1 the count. Kansas City with a 4-2 lead over the Cubs. Taylor singled his first time up, the number 9 hitter tonight. Here's the pitch. That's low. One ball, one strike. Carson Kelly with a 2-run double for the Cubs in the fourth inning. Lugo, the kick and pitch. And Taylor fouls this one back off to the right. 1-2.
5: Taylor got a hanging breaking ball there to hit just underneath it. Put a good swing on it, just a little under.
14: Lugo working quickly. Here's the 1-2 delivery. Breaking ball outside.
5: Part of the reason why Lugo calls his own pitches. He really likes to keep a very quick pace. So with him calling his pitches, he can keep his pace going as he wishes. And he gets it, and he's ready to throw again.
14: Now the 2-2. This is pulled on the ground, foul off to the left by Taylor. 2-2.
5: I was asking some of the broadcasters for Kansas City here earlier, and they were talking about this situation in which Jensen being a young catcher.
14: The 2-2. Called strike three. Sinking fastball that froze Taylor, one away.
5: Pretty good pitch. This little lane changer starts out away and comes back to the outside corner for strike three. But what they do, how they work this, is they go over the hitters each inning in the dugout. So then Jensen kind of knows he's part of the equation of how we're going to attack certain guys or how they are.
14: Pete Crow Armstrong fouls this one out of play off to the left.
5: But then Lugo, because of his pace, he can call the pitch and get the ball and get moving.
14: Lugo hands over the head, high leg kick and pitch, and Crow Armstrong looks at a breaking ball off the outside, 1-1 the count. One down, top 5, 4-2 Kansas City. It's the middle game of a 3-game set. And the 1-1. Swing and a miss by PCA at a cutter, 1-2. Crow Armstrong is 0-for-1 with a walk tonight. Entered play, hitting .400 in the month of August. The designated hitter tonight, Tyrone Taylor in center. It's not a day off, but it's an attempt to give Pete a little bit of a break. The pitch, swing and a miss as Crow Armstrong chased a slow curveball. Boom, that one was clocked at 66 miles per hour, 2-0.
5: Yeah, that's the first time he broke out the slow hook. Little three-quarter delivery. Takes a lot off and had Pete out in front.
14: So two down, Seiya Suzuki will stand in. He's 0-for-2. The pitch. Call strike, fastball clocked at 92 miles per hour.
5: And we're coming to you live all season long from the Invesco QQQ broadcast booth, proud partner of the Chicago Cubs.
14: 4-2 Kansas City, the pitch. Bounces all the way to the backstop. That was a sweeper way off the outside and low, obviously. 1-1 the count. So we were talking about the league leaders. Yordan Alvarez leads in batting average, .326. The home run leader with 35. He leads in on-base percentage, slugging, and OPS. Lugo delivers. Outside again.
5: You know what they call that?
14: MVP of the American League?
5: Yeah, there you go.
14: We've got quite a battle in the National League right now, I'd say, between Pete Crow Armstrong and Shohei Ohtani. The 2-1 swing and a miss. Suzuki chased a slider 2-2, but it looks like Alvarez is cruising in the American League.
5: You'd sure think so, boy. He's having some kind of year.
14: Jacob Mizorowski, the ERA leader, the Milwaukee ace with a 1.63 ERA. The 2-2. Seiya chops it right back to the mound. Fielded by Lugo. Sidearm toss to first. That's out number three. Cubs go down in order in the top of the fifth. Middle five, 4-2 Royals on the score. And the Northwestern Medicine Cubs ready.
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5: On Sunday, August 30th, Cubs take on the Reds at 6:20 p.m. Up to the first 10,000 early arriving fans will receive a Cubs Hall of Fame induction pin presented by Harvey. 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Cubs with a new pitcher on the mound, Z. How about Colin Ray coming in relief today?
14: To begin the fifth inning, and he starts off Carter Jensen with a fastball low, 1-0 the count. Ray takes over for the starter, Clay Holmes, who went the first four innings in his Cubs debut. Ray throws a curveball for strike, 1-1. So the final line on Clay Holmes in his Cubs debut, four innings, four runs on six hits, two walks, one strikeout, 70 pitches, 44 for strikes, one home run. The pitch is in the dirt. 2-1 now on Jensen.
5: And Cubs pitching changes. 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
14: So this was Holmes' first game since May 15th. 2-1. A high fly ball hit down the left field line, but slicing foul out of play. 2-2 on Jensen.
5: Be interesting to see what he has to say after the ball game tonight. You know, when you haven't pitched in that length of time, it's difficult. Then you're a sinker baller on top of it, and we talked about that.
14: Jensen grounds one softly on the right side, fielded by Horner. The throw to first in time. Jensen's retired, one down.
5: You know, you get over-pumped as a sinker baller, and that's not good. But all in all, stuff looked good, threw some good pitches, you know, gave up, you know, had a little rust, it seemed like, you know, with the location. Not with the pitches, but with the location. Be interesting, as we said, to see what he's got to say after the ball game tonight, but I'm sure he's glad he's got his first outing under his belt back in the big leagues.
14: Bobby Witt Jr. with a check swing at a pitch off the outside on appeal. No swing, says DJ Rayburn at first. It was a cutter, 1-0. First out, by the way, sponsored by Xfinity. Reliable Wi-Fi at one price for 5 years. Xfinity, imagine that. The pitch. That's a strike. Sinking fastball from Ray, 1-1. And so Colin Ray and Javier Assad back in the bullpen after starting a lot this season with all the injuries that the Cubs had to the rotation. A 1-1. Swing and a miss. 1-2 on Witt. But now with Gausman, who had the quality start in the victory last night, and Holmes in the mix. A surplus, and that's a good problem.
5: Yeah, it's big time. Cubs now with

0: in the dirt. 2-2 now on Witt. Edward Cabrera continues his progression with minor league rehab assignments as he's working his way back from a hamstring strain. And apparently he's looked good down in those assignments. The 2-2 off the outside. Another check swing on appeal. No, says DJ Rayburn at first. So Witt has worked a full count.
1: Now for Cabrera, I think his last outing was four innings and he had eight punchouts. And he's got to be ready to pitch here real soon. I think one more rehab start.
0: Ray misses inside ball four. So Witt heads to first with one down here in the bottom of the fifth. Kansas City with a 4-2 lead. And you were saying this yesterday. You know, right now everyone's trying to figure out where does everyone fit in. Baseball has a way of working itself out,
1: right? Yeah. When you play as many games as you do in baseball, that you know, things happen all the time.
0: Jack Caglione looks at a ball low from Ray, 1-0.
1: Whether it's strictly just performance, injury, usage, you know, there's all kinds of things. But, well, it just seems like, you know, on your roster, it just figures itself out when you've got some roster issues.
0: Throw to first, close play, tag applied by Bush. It appeared from up here as though Witt was able to dive in safely. 1-0 on Jack Caglione, who's 2-for-2 with a home run and an RBI double. The 1-0 delivery inside, 2-0.
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0: Ray working on the first base side of the rubber. Another throw to first. This one caught on a backhanded hop by Bush.
1: Colin Ray, one of the better pickoff moves for a right-handed pitcher. But now that's two throws over, so they are not going to challenge. And now Colin Ray cannot throw over again. If he does and doesn't get him, it'll be a balk.
0: Officially a disengagement violation.
1: Disengagement violation. I said that for you, Z.
0: Caglione drills one. Deep left. Hat back at the track. Looks up. It bangs off the wall. Witt stops at third and standing up at second base with another double. Jack Caglione. He's got three hits tonight.
1: Homer and two doubles. Two RBIs and... this young guy is some kind of strong. He just muscles this ball. It's the sinker away and probably off the plate away. And he just goes with it and hits a line drive bullet. And it just barely stays in the yard. It hits right at the top of the wall.
0: Now the Cubs will have to play the infield in. Just one away here in the bottom of the fifth inning. Men at second and third. The cleanup man, Isaac Collins, at the plate. The pitch. Pop foul out of play. Behind the plate, off to the left, 0-1. A couple of former Brewers in this matchup. Ray on the mound, Collins at the plate. Switch hitter batting from the left side. 0-1 the count. The pitch. Popped up. Left side on the infield, back of third in fair territory. Bregman makes the catch. Two down. Huge play.
1: Big pitch by Ray to get the pop-up. Little off-speed pitch away, and Collins just hits it a mile in the air. It stays in the infield. Now let's see if get one more out here against Massey and get out of this inning without a run score.
0: Massey's 1-for-2 with a single and a fielder's choice. Left-handed batter. Men at second and third. The pitch. And a fly ball hit to shallow center. Racing in. Taylor, he makes the running catch about chest high for out number three. Ray works into and out of a jam as the Royals leave two. After five, 4-2 Kansas City on the score in the Northwestern Medicine Cubs Radio Network.
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6: 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And Bush looks at a slow-moving breaking ball that floats into the zone for a strike to begin the top half of the sixth inning. 4-2 Royals, the middle game of this three-game set in Kansas City. The pitch high and outside. 1-1 the count on Bush. He's 1-for-2 with a single and a run scored. Clay Holmes started for the Cubs, went 4 innings in his debut. 4 runs on 6 hits. The 1-1 by Seth Lugo is lined to left, coming in and making the catch just above his cap is Isaac Collins. Initially, he dropped back. And then came in. Bush is retired. One away here in the top of the sixth. And it'll bring up the cleanup man, Alex Bregman. Bregman 0-for-2 tonight. Lugo works his motion and deals. And misses inside with a slider. 1-0. 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A ground ball hit on the left side, fielded wide of the bag by Lofton. The throw across in time to get Bregman 2 down.
7: I'll say this in this ball game. There's been an error made, and that was just on a relay throw home, which really, it's an error, but it's not an error, you know. You're throwing a ball from deep shortstop to try to throw a relay throw, and the catcher doesn't make a catch. So, you know, you get an error. But these two teams have been playing some defense today. Cubs have had really good defense in the infield in particular. Same thing with Kansas City.
6: Ian Happ looks at a curveball high and outside. The next pitch misses high. That time a cutter from Lugo, 2-0 the count. Ian needs a hit. He's 0-for-August. 0-for-2 tonight. 0-for-20 coming into play this evening. The 2-0 foul back off the screen. 2-1 on Happ. Batting average has dropped to 208 for Ian. He does have 18 home runs, 48 runs batted in. Batting from the left side against the right-hander, Lugo, the pitch. And a high fly ball into deep right. Going back, Rave, at the track, near the wall, gone! Home run number 19 for Ian Happ. Solo shot to right, his first hit of the month. And the Cubs within 1. Kansas City 4, Cubs 3, here in the sixth.
7: Now, Cubs really needed a big swing here in this game to get him closer. And Ian Happ really needed a big swing just for himself. Get himself back on track. And he puts that one in flight. Big swing of the bat as it lands right on top of the wall and goes into the seats.
6: Now the batter, Nico Horner, and he fouls the first pitch back off the screen 0-1.
7: Let's see what's on tap here in the sixth inning, sponsored by Yingling Flight. That's what's on tap. Ian Happ with a home run. Next generation of light beer. You got to love in the sixth inning when someone from the Cubs puts one in flight.
6: Here's the 0-1 by Lugo. Horner fouls it back. I think that one hit the glove of the catcher, Jensen, 0-2. A 381-foot drive by Happ for his 19th home run, first hit of the month. Here's the 0-2. Nico loops one foul off to the left. One hops the sidewall. 0-2. Cubs just hanging around, right?
7: It's one of those ball games where now, you know, the bullpens will come into play, and you know that should benefit the Cubs. The bullpen for Kansas City has struggled, and the Cubs with a, you know, very rested and a lot of new arms and new people out there in that pen.
6: That last pitch was a cutter off the outside. Now the 1-2. Nico dribbles one right back to the mound. Fielded by Lugo. A toss to first inside. That's out number 3. But the Cubs move to within 1 on the home run by Happ. 4-3 Kansas City. Middle 6 on the score. And the Northwestern Medicine Cubs ready.
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6: 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It's time to make history for your business in Bedford Park. Before we get to that, bottom 6 here in Kansas City. Royals 4, Cubs 3. Colin Ray on the mound, and starts off John Rave with a fastball low and inside, 1-0 the count. Bregman playing in wide of third. The pitch by Ray. Called strike. Fastball along the outside edge. The count is 1-1. Rave 0-for-1 with a walk. Here's the pitch. Another strike. Changeup almost in the same spot right along the outside edge as that previous fastball.
7: Yeah, that one had to just clip the corner. Rave did not challenge.
6: And with 2 strikes, Bregman drops back, and the Cubs vacating the third base position. Here's the pitch. That's low, a curve that missed, 2-2. August 8th, 1998, the Cubs scheduled their first ever night game at Wrigley Field in front of a capacity crowd. The pitch. Looped down the left field line. Happ races over. He dives and makes the catch. What a play by Ian Happ. What a way.
7: Well, Ian gets a great break on this ball. And, you know, you could see by the swing that it was going to be, you know, it wasn't going to go very deep. And he absolutely lays out, catches this ball in the trap, and slides into foul territory. Great play by Ian Happ. Once again, great defense being played by both ball clubs in this game.
17: How about that sequence for Happ? The home run moments ago, and now that excellent catch. The batter, Nick Lofton, and he looks at a strike from Ray. 0-1 the count. The first out, sponsored by Xfinity. 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Xfinity, imagine that. Lofton, a right-handed batter. Ray, the right-hander, deals. And that pitch low, 1-1 the count. Yeah, so August 8th, 1998, yeah. Cubs scheduled their first ever night game at Wrigley. Capacity crowd. The ballpark was 74 years old at that time. The pitch. That's a strike fastball from Ray, 1-2 on Lofton.
18: It's a better challenge.
17: And as you heard from the home plate umpire, Dan Isonia, Lofton challenging, and it missed off the outside.
7: Ball strike challenge sponsored by Northwestern Medicine.
17: So the count is 2-1 now on Lofton with Ray on the mound and the pitch. Just missed. Fastball from Ray.
7: Good heater, right? Just cross-fired fastball. Just missed off the plate.
17: So 3-1 the count. The pitch. And a high fly ball into deep left center field. Taylor and Happ converge. It bounces on the track between them. And one hops the wall, cruising into second base with a stand-up double. Nick Lofton.
7: Lofton having a pretty good day today. Sacrifice bunt in his first at-bat, walk, and now a double. So he's had three very productive at-bats for Kansas City.
17: So Lofton in scoring position at second. One down here in the bottom of the sixth inning. Josh Rojas, left-handed hitting designated hitter at the plate. 4-3 Kansas City. Rojas, a two-run single in the second. He's 1-for-2 tonight. Ray deals. Called strike, change up to Rojas, 0-1. The lights had been installed in 1998. That April, the game started with ceremonial first pitches from Ernie Banks and Billy Williams. Rick Sutcliffe was the Cubs' starting pitcher. The pitch is popped up on the infield right side. Horner on the dirt almost halfway between first and second. He makes the catch for out number two. The game was called, though, due to rain.
7: Yeah.
17: And the first full official game happened the next night.
7: Yeah, because Sandberg hit a home run in that game in the rain-shortened game, and then it got wiped away because they did not play the official time. And back then, they replay the whole game instead of continuing on.
17: Kyle Isbell digs in. He swings, and it's a high fly ball, medium range right. Coming in, Suzuki. He makes the catch for out number three. Lofton stranded at second base. We head to the seventh. Cubs down one. Kansas City 4, the Cubs 3 on the score. And the Northwestern Medicine Cubs ready.
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7: Cubs on 4-3, top of the seventh inning here on a gorgeous night in Kansas City. We've had some warm but beautiful nights, two nights in a row. Seventh inning is sponsored by Volvo XC90. Room for everyone. Ready for wherever the road takes you. Z and I were talking before the game. This is one of the older ballparks in baseball now. Not old like Wrigley old, but an older ballpark. And it is a beautiful ballpark. And they have packed the house here tonight on a beautiful Saturday night, Z.
17: I think it's the fourth oldest ballpark in the majors as Carson Kelly digs in. New man on the mound for the Royals to begin the seventh. Right-hander John Schreiber. His first pitch is a fastball for a strike clocked at 95 miles per hour. 0-1 the count on Kelly. Seth Lugo started, went the first six innings for KC. A quality start, three runs on five hits, one walk, five strikeouts through 90 pitches. Here's the 0-1. Outside, 1-1 the count now on Kelly. 4-3 Kansas City. Yeah, you've got Fenway, Wrigley, Dodger Stadium, and Kauffman Stadium here in Kansas City.
7: But for years, they would put money into the stadium every year to, as Kelly swings and misses at a high fastball, always to do something to upgrade, keep it going, make it look good. And for the years that this ballpark has been in service here in Kansas City, it has stayed a very nice ballpark.
17: Love the waterfall out in the outfield from left center all the way to right center.
7: The big scoreboard, the crown scoreboard and center is a very, Kelly, very nice.
17: Kelly, it's a high fly ball that bounces foul off to the right. One and two. Yeah, you're right. The crown scoreboard. Massive, that's a video board.
7: Yeah, massive video board. But the thing I love about certain ballparks and that I don't like about others is you see a picture of this ballpark, instantly you know it's Kansas City. Wrigley Field, there's no mistaking Wrigley Field. I love that they did that here in KC. And this has always been one of the favorite stops for Major League players to come and play.
17: Schreiber misses up high with a fastball. So the count is 2-2 on Kelly. Yeah, it's distinct to the area. Yeah.
7: The other thing about this place, you and I were talking about this at dinner, how nice the people are around this ballpark. They are just super nice, very
17: called strike three, a front door breaking ball that clipped the zone and froze Kelly one away.
7: That's that front door breaking ball. It starts out inside. Three-quarter delivery. Might have been a touch inside. Kelly did not challenge. It ends up being a strike.
17: Yeah, they're super friendly around Kauffman Stadium. Everywhere you go.
7: Yep. Great place to come and play.
17: Dansby Swanson at the plate. Schreiber misses outside with a sweeper. 1-0 the count. 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Swanson takes a strike, a sinking fastball from Schreiber. 1-1. Schreiber works on the third base side of the rubber. Pitch. Misses low and outside. 2-1. He's got that submarine style delivery.
7: Yeah, kind of the release point is kind of off his right hip is what you would start looking at as a hitter. And then you would go off his right hip, and that's where the ball comes out of. It makes it very difficult on the right-handed hitters to keep that front side in.
17: Schreiber sets belt high. High kick and pitch. And missed with a breaking ball outside, 3-1.
7: Coming to you live all season long from the Invesco QQQ broadcast booth, proud partner of the Chicago Cubs.
17: 4-3 Kansas City with one down here at the top of the seventh, the middle game of a three-game set. The pitch. Swanson pops it up, shallow right center, three Royals in the area, and it's the right fielder, Rave, who comes flying in to make the catch. Swanson's retired, two away.
7: Now it's that two-seam fastball, that sidearm running fastball back in on Dansby, got him to pop it up.
17: So Tyrone Taylor will dig in, the number nine hitter tonight. Taylor one for two with a single. So you caught my interest with what you just said. You're a right-handed batter like Taylor is. Schreiber's on the hill. Here's the pitch. And Taylor looks at a ball outside 1-0. So you're looking at the hip area because you know the release point is there.
7: Yeah. So what you try to do is when you're watching a guy warm up, you know, most guys are off their ear or somewhere their hats, you know, shoulder is the release point.
17: The pitch outside 2-0.
7: You know, you can go off of that. Well, with a sidearmer, it could be his knee. Let's say a right-handed sidearmer. It could be the knee with a real submariner. Then it could be the hip with a guy with this three-quarter delivery to submarine. I mean, it's kind of in between.
17: Another miss. This one high, 3-0 the count.
7: But you don't want to be looking up at his, like, face level and then know the ball's coming out of the... So that soft look at him when you're hitting, and then you zone in on where that ball's going to come out of off his right hip.
17: The 3-0. Missed again. Ball four. Taylor draws a two-out walk. He represents the tying run for the Cubs here in the top of the seventh. Kansas City up 4-3. That pitch missed just a little low and outside.
7: Now, that's beneficial for the Cubs because now this should be a great matchup for the Cubs. Three-quarter delivery cross-firing coming into Pete. Cubs down by a run here in the seventh. And I'm 100% sure the Kansas City Royals dugout did not want him walking Taylor, no matter what happened, to bring Pete to the plate.
17: And listen in the background. The Cub fans here at Kauffman Stadium are chanting PCA, PCA. Crow Armstrong is 0 for 2 tonight with a walk. The tying run, Taylor at first with excellent speed, being held on by Caglione. Righty-lefty matchup, Shriver deals. Crow Armstrong looks at a cutter for a strike, 0-1. PCA just turns around and has a brief discussion with the home plate umpire, Dan Isonia. He thought that pitch was inside. Shriver sets belt high. And the pitch. Way outside. 1-1.
7: First pitch right on the inside corner. That time Shriver tried to overthrow that pitch. Way outside.
17: The third baseman Lofton playing wide of the bag and in on the edge of the infield grass. Here's the 1-1. Misses outside. Another fastball from Shriver, 2-1.
7: I would be surprised if Pete gets a pitch from the middle of the plate in unless it's off the plate in. A strike in the inner half, and Pete could give the Cubs the lead.
17: Crow Armstrong waits. The 2-1. Pulled foul. Second deck off to the right. 2-2.
7: That pitch was not a strike down and in, but Pete's looking for a ball inside that he can turn on, and he did. Just hooked it foul.
17: That was a cutter from Shriver. Two balls and two strikes, two away. Taylor at first. 4-3 Kansas City. We're in the top of the seventh.
7: This has got to be a pitch either way in off the plate or try to go for the strikeout, something soft away. Lofted. I would say soft away.
17: All right, let's see if it happens. The pitch. It was soft. It was away. A changeup for ball three.
7: Great take by Pete on that changeup. Did not chase. That ball missed the outside corner, but probably the width of a baseball.
17: All right, full count. Lofton back, wide of third. Caglione drops behind Taylor at first. Shriver steps off the mound, walks down the back slope.
7: As big as this outfield is, a ball hits somewhat in the gap. Even that wouldn't be a double for most guys, but it could be for Pete. Taylor, being on the move, could score as deep as this, the outfielders have to play.
17: And Schreiber misses high and outside with a fastball. PCA draws a walk. So now the Cubs have the tying and go-ahead runs on base. And Seiya Suzuki will stand in. Two away here in the top of the seventh.
7: When Pete pulled that third pitch of the, or fourth pitch of the at-bat, way foul inside, that at-bat was over for Schreiber. He was not going to throw him a strike again.
17: Time call. Pitching coach Brian Sweeney on the mound. Let's pause 10 seconds for stations to identify themselves on the score in the Northwestern Medicine Cubs Radio Network. Big spot in the game. We're in the top of the seventh in Kansas City. The Royals 4, Cubs 3. Two away, but the Cubs have men at first and second, and Seiya Suzuki due up against right-hander John Schreiber. Tyrone Taylor, the tying run at second base for the Cubs. Pete Crow Armstrong at first. Suzuki at the plate, 0 for 3 tonight. An enormously powerful right-handed batter. The pitch outside, ball one.
7: Suzuki always, for me, as a right-handed hitter, does a good job against these kind of sidearm three-quarter delivery guys.
17: The 1-0. Seiya fouls it back off the screen.
7: I think in his years of playing in Japan, there's more of those guys that pitch in Japan by far than there is here, so he's more accustomed to seeing that delivery.
17: Men at first and second, two away. 4-3 Royals here in the seventh. The 1-1. Seiya chops it foul off to the right. Took an awkward swing at a cutter, top of the zone on the outer half.
7: He saw a hanging breaking ball, and then it was not going to be a strike, and he already committed. But he, as soon as he saw a hanging breaking ball, he was going to be on the attack.
17: Two on, two away. 1-2 the count on Seiya. Suzuki waits. Schreiber deals. And a pop fly down the right field line. Caglione giving chase, but this one's in the stands. Count remains 1-2.
7: All reviews in this game, they're sponsored by Northwestern Medicine. Second opinion's always a good idea. Get yours at Northwestern Medicine.
17: One ball and two strikes.
7: Big gap once again, Z, in left center field.
17: For Suzuki, with two on and two away. The pitch, pulled on the ground, foul off to the left. Good battle going on here between Suzuki and Schreiber.
7: Seiya needs a hanging breaking ball.
17: Schreiber's ready. The pitch. Swing and a miss. Strike three. As Schreiber zips a fastball by Suzuki. Cubs leave two. Time to stretch in Kansas City. It's the Royals 4 and the Cubs 3 on the score and the Northwestern Medicine Cubs Radio Network.
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6: Bottom seven in Kansas City. Royals 4, Cubs 3. It's game two of a three-game set. Colin Ray on the mound. Carter Jensen at the plate. Righty-lefty matchup. And the pitch. It's a fly ball, a hit to shallow left coming in near the line. Happ, and this one bounces foul. Happ had a long run with the left-handed hitting Jensen at the plate. Outfield was playing Jensen to pull. 0-1 the count.
7: Yeah, that was going to be trouble. That ball bounced about 2 feet foul going down the line. That was going to be a double.
6: Jensen 0-for-3 with three ground outs. Clay Holmes started tonight for the Cubs. His Cubs debut went the first four innings, four runs on six hits, two walks, one strikeout, 70 pitches, one home run. Jensen homered in last night's ball game for Kansas City. The 0-1 by Ray. Misses. Fastball from Ray. And there was a little inside. Perhaps you could hear Danny Sonia saying that after the pitch. Here comes the 1-1. And inside again. So 2-1 the count.
7: Colin Ray buzzing two heaters in. And not in off the plate much. I mean, not even close to the width of a baseball. He's missed both.
6: And the pitch. That one outside. 3-1 now. The next pitch is foul, back off the screen by Jensen. Full count. 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Brewers have tied things up in Milwaukee. 3-3 with the Twins. Bottom of the sixth inning, Bryce Terang with a two-run single to even things up for Milwaukee. Here comes the payoff pitch. Foul back again off the screen by Jensen. Cubs started this game 4.5 games behind first place Milwaukee in the National League Central. A bunch of finals on the board today, including the Yankees edging the Braves 5-4. Inside and low, ball four to Jensen. So a leadoff walk for Jensen and the Royals. To begin the bottom of the seventh inning, Royals 4, Cubs 3, and the dangerous Bobby Witt Jr. will stand in.
7: Yeah, nobody warming up in the Cubs bullpen. Nobody even moving around down there. Colin Ray has been fully stretched out, as everybody knows, has been a starter. He's only at 38 pitches in the game. So he's got the game, and that's what Craig Counsell is going to let him hopefully finish this out.
6: A long set by Ray. And now the pitch to Witt. That's a called strike, a cutter. Witt looks back at Danny Sonia, whose borderline pitch at the top of the zone on the outer half. Ray peers in, gets the sign from Kelly, straightens up, sets above the belt. He throws to first, diving back in safely is Jensen.
7: Colin Ray, it's no joke, his pickoff move to first. And then if you're Michael Bush, you better be ready because he's throwing at 90-plus over to you. So you got to make sure you catch and tag, but the catch, most importantly.
6: Another long set. The 0-1. Swing and a miss. Witt in the hole, 0-2. That was a 95-mile-per-hour fastball from Ray. A's beat the Red Sox 7-3. Gage jump with 11 strikeouts for the win. The 0-2 delivery. And a high fly ball into deep right center field. Taylor back. So is Suzuki. And Suzuki has a play. He makes the catch.
17: right on the edge of the track for out number one in right center field.
7: Now, we've talked about this ballpark and how big it plays. And you hit a ball to the gap, you better hit it with some thunder, because that ball was hit pretty well, and it didn't even make the track in right center field.
17: So one on, one away for Kansas City here in the bottom of the seventh inning. Royals up 4-3. Jack Caglione at the plate, 3-for-3. The pitch inside, 1-0. Caglione homered in the first. A 448-foot bomb to right center off of Clay Holmes. Hit an RBI double in the third and then doubled in the fifth. Ray, a long set, and the 1-0. High fly ball, deep right center field. Taylor back at the track, near the wall. He leaps. It's gone. Second home run of the ball game for Jack Caglione. And the Royals add some insurance. A two-run shot makes it 6-3 Kansas City here in the seventh.
7: Now, the first home run was a blast. This one hit very hard but very high. The question was going to be, was it going to make it? It goes right over the 400-foot mark. It's a changeup away, and he stays on it. And Taylor goes back to the 405 mark, stands there, and it just goes over the wall.
17: 20th home run of the year for Caglione. 6-3 Kansas City. Isaac Collins looks at a curveball for a strike. A 420-foot drive by Caglione. The 0-1 outside to Collins. One ball and one strike.
7: So you think about Caglione. He's got 20 bombs on the year. We still got a month and a half left in the season. Think if he was in a park that was much more conducive to hitting home runs.
17: Collins pulls one, caught by Bush, back of first, angling toward the line. Two away.
7: Little slider. Michael Bush plays goalie over there, first base. 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
17: All right, come on. Do it like Foley would do it.
7: I can't do him justice.
8: Michael Bush says no.
17: Michael Massey at the plate. He looks at a ball low from Ray.
7: I know our boy Patrick Foley will be out at the ballpark here soon, if we can get him off the golf course.
17: High drive, deep left, hat back. It's playable. Right on the edge of the track, he makes the catch for out number three. But more damage by Kansas City. Jack Caglione, second home run of the ball game. He's having a whale of a night. Four hits and four RBIs. 6-3 Kansas City as we head to the eighth. On the score in the Northwestern Medicine Cubs Radio Network.
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7: Cubs down 6-3, top of the eighth inning here in Kansas City. 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
17: Thank you very much, Coom. Michael Busch looks at a ball off the outside from the new Royals pitcher, right-hander Stephen Cruz, who works on the first base side of the rubber. Here's the 1-0. That's a called strike. Busch is going to challenge this. He's right along the outside edge. Taking a look at the video board in center field, and it's a ball.
8: Two left.
17: Good eye by Michael Busch. 2-0 to count now with Busch at the plate. Michael's 1-for-3 with a single and a run scored. The pitch. It's a cutter in the zone for a strike. 2-1. Royals leading the Cubs 6-3. Jack Caglione having a big night at the plate. 4 hits, 2 home runs, 4 RBIs. The 2-1. That foul at the plate by Busch. That one got a piece of his leg, and he is hopping in pain. Off to the right.
7: I want to say a congratulations to someone on the south side of Chicago. It's Ozzie Guillen night at Southside Ballpark. They're retiring Ozzie's number tonight, number 13. I played against Ozzie for many years. Great guy. He's been in broadcast business with us for many years, and they're celebrating him tonight on the south side. So, Ozzie, congratulations. What an honor. He was a staple at that shortstop position for a long time and a fun guy to play against. Never a quiet moment when you're on the field with Ozzie, I can tell you that.
17: Well, he's a legendary baseball figure in Chicago.
7: Yep. World Series manager for the Chicago White Sox.
17: He's a champion.
7: Yeah.
17: All right, Busch is okay. Back in the box with a 2-2 count. Cruz delivers, and Busch pops it up. Back of home, the catcher Jensen giving chase, but this one's in the stands. So the count remains 2-2. 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With the defensive alignment right now, the Royals have vacated third base. Busch waits for the 2-2. Cruz deals, and Busch pulls one on the ground wide of first, fielded behind the bag by Caglione. Underhand toss to Cruz, covering the bag in time for out number one.
7: Caglione's having a night. This is a pretty good play as he goes to the hole. To his glove hand side, makes a nice pickup. Two bombs in the ball game, two doubles. I'd say that's a good night.
17: Yeah.
7: Four ribbies.
17: But it's not over yet. Let's see what the Cubs can do. Alex Bregman digs in with one down here in the top of the eighth. 6-3 Kansas City. Righty-righty matchup with Cruz on the hill. Cruz peers in. Now he's working on the third base side of the rubber. Hot leg kick and pitch. Called strike fastball. Clocked at 99 miles per hour to Bregman, 0-1. See how we did with our guesses in the Vintage Beverage Depot attendance game. The actual attendance, 32,326 tonight. The 0-1, dribbled foul off to the right by Bregman in the hole, 0-2. So like we suspected, a much bigger crowd tonight here at Kauffman Stadium. And Coom, congratulations. You have won the game.
7: Oof, big win.
17: Yeah, so
7: big win tonight.
17: And don't celebrate too hard in downtown Kansas City tonight. The 0-2 just misses up high. 1-2 the count on Bregman. Got a day game tomorrow, so quick turnaround.
7: I was going to say, are we hitting Kansas, downtown Kansas City? I'm buying.
17: All right, I'm in. Let's do it.
7: I knew there was a way to get you.
17: Oh, called strike three. Bregman's going to challenge
8: this. It's a challenge.
17: It's a front door slider. Did it clip the inside edge? We're going to take a look at the replay now. It did.
7: Oh, wow.
17: Strike three.
8: One more.
17: And the Cubs lose one of their ABS challenges.
7: I did not think that was going to be called a strike. It looked up and into Bregman. It was not. Ball strike challenge sponsored by Northwestern Medicine.
17: Now Ian Happ will dig in. Two away, top of the eighth. Royals leading the Cubs 6-3. Hap homered his last time up. Here's the pitch by Cruz. Fouled at the plate.
7: Right now, after this big swing by Ian, you hope he can get back on track here a little bit and have some good quality ABs. Ian had been struggling for probably a good week.
17: Inside to Hap from Cruz. 1-1 to count. Yeah, you've been 0 for August before whacking that home run his last time up. 1-1 to count. Hap much more comfortable hitting from the left side against the right-hander. Cruz deals and misses up high. So the count is 2-1. Stay tuned for the toast of the game presented by Binney's Beverage Depot. Coming up with Coombe in the ninth. The 2-1. Hap swings and misses. Cutter from Cruz, 2-2.
7: That was a nasty pitch there. That's 94 mile an hour cutter. Starts out in the zone and darts down and in.
17: Hap waits. Here's the 2-2. Foul back off the screen to the left. Notice Cruz on that delivery did a little hesitation kick before letting fly.
7: Yeah, his front leg got up to the top of his leg kick, and then he just held it there for about a good 1,001, and then he delivered the ball.
17: The 2-2 is low. Hap has worked a full count. Ian now with 19 home runs on the year. He waits for the payoff pitch. Here comes. High drive down the right field line. It one hops the wall. Hap digging for second base. The throw by Rave not in time, and he slides in safely with a two-out double. Ian Hap with his second extra base hit of the night.
7: Well, you hope this is good things to come for Ian Hap. He's had some struggles here in the second half. Second hit of the ball game, a homer, and now a double. And the Cubs, boy, down the stretch here, they could really use his bat, especially from the left-handed side. And Ian with a second hit, that was a bullet.
17: Now Nico Horner at the plate. Two down, top eight, 6-3 Kansas City. The pitch. Nico looks at a ball up high. 1-0. Nico's 1-for-3 with a single and a run scored. Hitting a 258 on the year. A 1-0 delivery. Misses. 2-0 the count. That was a cutter from Cruz. Just low on the inner edge. Horner hitting 345 over his last 15 games. The 2-0. And a fly ball hit to right center field. Right there, Isbell. He tracks it down and makes the catch for out number three. Hap stranded at second base. Middle eight, 6-3 Kansas City. On the score in the Northwestern Medicine Cubs. Ready?
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17: Thank you, Coon. John Rave leads off the last of the eighth for Kansas City and fouls back the first pitch from Colin Ray into a sweet just above the first deck here at Kauffman Stadium. That came in hot. Here's the 0-1.
7: Yeah, he hasn't started rubbing his hands yet, but he will.
17: That pitch missed inside. So 1-1 the count on Rave. Ray working on the first base side of the rubber. Bregman in wide of third. The pitch is looped shallow right, coming in Suzuki. It drops in front of him for a base hit. So Rafe starts off the eighth with a single for Kansas City. The Royals are leading the Cubs 6-3. Jack Caglione leading the offensive attack for KC. Four hits, two home runs, two doubles, four RBIs.
7: Yeah, this ball dumped in front of Suzuki. Rafe took a big swing at this pitch, and I think that kind of fooled Suzuki and Wright for just 1 second. I don't know if he's going to catch that ball no matter what. It dumped into short right.
17: Nick Lofton at the plate, right-handed hitter. The runner goes. The pitch is a called strike. Throw to second is not in time. Sliding in safely, head first style, Rave with his second stolen base of the season. Cup saying, hold on here. Brett Council turning around. Wants to hear from his replay man, Brad Moylan. Cubs will not challenge.
7: Yeah, the only chance the Cubs had was dependent on whether Rave came disengaged with the bag. He did not. So it will be a stolen base.
17: All right, so now man in scoring position with no one out for Kansas City here in the eighth. 0-1 the count on Lofton. Righty-righty matchup. Ray a long set, letting the pitch clock run down, and the pitch is low. 1-1. Milwaukee and Minnesota tied at three in the bottom of the seventh in Wisconsin. Here's the 1-1. A comebacker on one hop, fielded by Ray. Looks at second, throws to first, one away as Rave remains at second base.
7: Good job by Colin. He gets this ball hit back at him. He had a chance at second base. There's really nobody defensively. Nico would have been the closest one, but, you know, you could take a risk at throwing that ball to second, and maybe, you know, I would say it's a 50-50 whether you get the guy. It makes all the sense in the world to push him back and then just throw to first base.
17: Josh Rojas fouls this one back off the screen from Ray. 0-1. 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Xfinity, imagine that. Rojas had a two-run single in the second off of Clay Holmes. The 0-1 delivery. Misses low and outside. 1-1 the count. Holmes made his Cubs debut tonight. Pitched the first four innings, 70 pitches, four runs on six hits, two walks, one strikeout. Caglione got him for a home run. Here's the 1-1. A ground ball hit on the right side. Diving backhand stop. Nico up on his feet. Throw to first in time to get Rojas. Another beautiful play by Nico Horner. Two away. Moving to third, Ray.
7: Now, this has been one of them ball games for... If you're a young coach in baseball and you want to show what defense is supposed to look like, you watch this ball game with your team because these two teams have put on a show on defense tonight. Nico with a spectacular play and an accurate throw falling over from behind the second base back.
17: Kyle Isbell at the plate and looks at a ball high and outside from Ray, 1-0. You have a lot of choices tonight for the tough play of the game and the catch of the game. 1-0 on Isbell with a man at third and two away here in the eighth. The pitch. Called strike fastball on the outside edge. 1-1.
7: Well, we'll give tough play to game right there to Nico. 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Catching the game will go to Ian Happ. I'll let that ball on left. 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The Iowa State Fair is back. August 13th through the 23rd as that pitch just misses high. 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Now, Pat just has some scheduled time off. He's not out in Iowa. It's sampling the steak de Burgo.

0: Central Bank Cubs Radio Postgame Show, the official bank of the Cubs Radio Network. We thank Judson Richards for filling in this weekend for me as I fill in for Pat. 3-2, the count on Isbell with a man at third. The pitch. A bouncing ball hit on the right side. Fielded on a high hop by Nico. Across the body throw in time to get Isbell out number three. Graves stranded at third base. Do the Cubs have a comeback in them? We head to the ninth. 6-3 Kansas City on the score. And the Northwestern Medicine Cubs Radio Network.
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0: This copyrighted broadcast is presented by Authority of the Chicago Cubs and may not be reproduced or retransmitted in any form. And the accounts and descriptions of this game may not be disseminated without the express written consent of the Chicago Cubs. Getting set for the top of the ninth, Kansas City 6, Cubs 3. 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The Royals have former Cub right-hander Nate Pearson in the game now to try and close this one out for KC. Hard-throwing right-hander, so Craig Counsell sends Michael Conforto to pinch hit for Carson Kelly. Pearson deals, and Conforto fouls this one back off the screen.
18: Mike Conforto is ready for that fastball. He took a big rip, fouled straight back. Pearson, as you said, is a big arm. Issues with the Cubs was throwing strikes.
0: Pearson, high leg kick and pitch, and Conforto looks at a ball up high, 1-1 the count. Pearson began the year with Houston. He was 1-0 with a 3.60 ERA in 16 games with the Astros. He has not allowed an earned run in 5 appearances with KC. This one lined foul off to the right, just in front of Cubs first base coach Jose Javier, 1-2. Overall this season, Pearson with a 2.92 ERA. 6-3 Royals. Here's the pitch. Just missed, and the Royals are going to challenge this.
19: The catcher challenge.
18: Ball strike challenge, sponsored by Northwestern Medicine. See what we got on this inside slider.
0: We're looking at the replay, and it's a ball.
18: Just missed in off the plate.
0: So the Royals down to one ABS challenge. Here's the 2-2. High and outside. Conforto has worked a full count.
18: The last fastball, really non-competitive pitch. Pearson overthrew it. Body never caught up to the iron. The pitch missed way up and away.
0: So Conforto digs in. Full count. The payoff pitch. High drive down the right field line. It bounces in, and one hops the wall in the corner. Conforto digging for second. The throw cut off.

0: double for Michael Conforto. And the Cubs in business. Nice start to the ninth for Conforto and the Cubs.
1: Well, that's what happens. You throw the 2-2 pitch, and it's, you know, it's way up and out of the zone. And now you got to come in there on 3-2. Conforto was ready for that heater and whistles it down in the corner. Cubs need one more man to reach base to bring the tying run to the plate.
0: Dansby Swanson at the plate. 0-3 tonight. Right-handed batter against the right-hander Pearson. The pitch. Called strike. Sinking fastball clocked at 97 miles per hour. Right along the inside edge. 0-1 on Swanson. Conforto at second. No one out in the ninth. Cubs down 3. The pitch. Off the outside. That was a slider. 1-1. Six-3 Kansas City. The Cubs fans making noise. Here's the pitch. Tap foul at the plate. That one got a piece of Swanson's leg. 1-2. 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
1: I just saw the replay of Dansby fouling that ball off his shin. That's going to leave a mark.
0: Dansby back in the box. 1-2 the count. Conforto at second. No one out in the ninth. Pearson deals. And this one is fouled back just to the right of us. 1-2. We are situated behind home plate just to the first base side, which means we are always vulnerable to foul balls from right-handed batters. The pitch. Swanson pops it up. Right side foul territory. Caglione has a play. Makes the catch on the sidetrack. In front of the camera well for out number one.
1: That'll bring up Pedro Ramirez will pinch hit now for Taylor. Cubs need one more guy to get on to bring the tying run to the plate. It's a good matchup for Ramirez. He hit a bomb yesterday. You interviewed him, but he had a great day yesterday. But, boy, he can cover the high fastball.
0: Said he was looking for that pitch last night and drilled it to straight right for a high drive home run, a second in the big leagues. And before tonight's ball game, he had an opportunity to receive a signed jersey from his countryman from Venezuela, Salvador Perez. How cool is that?
1: Yeah, that's very good. Baseball is very big in Venezuela. I played there many years ago in winter ball. Great baseball country.
0: Pearson, high leg kick and pitch. And that's a called strike. Fastball clocked at 96 miles per hour to Ramirez. Right near the top of the zone. Ramirez, a switch hitter, batting from the left side against the hard-throwing righty, Pearson. Conforto at second, one away. The pitch. That was a curveball way up high and outside. And Jensen had to leap out of his crouch to catch it. 1-1.
1: So now if you're Ramirez, you just got to sit fastball. You got to be able to just be on the heater, and if he throws a breaking ball for a strike, so be it.
0: The 1-1. And that is a breaking ball that floats into the zone for a strike, 1-2.
1: Well, with Pearson, you don't know if he's going to have command of that or not. And he's got a good fastball. You know, that's 97, 98 miles an hour. Now you just got to try to battle at home plate. Big hole on the left side of the diamond with Witt playing right up the middle.
0: Ramirez, a 300 hitter. Here's the 1-2. An awkward swing and miss. Strike 3 at a pitch in the dirt. Two away. The Cubs are down to their final out.
1: Difference in the at-bats. Pearson spins the breaking ball to get to strike two and makes a good pitch after the fastball way up and away. Once you make that good pitch, now the hitter is really, you know, in a tough spot to try to cover your fastball and the breaking ball.
0: Now Pete Crow Armstrong digs in. Pearson delivers. And PCA looks at a sinking fastball for a strike. 0-1. 6-3 Kansas City, two away here in the top of the ninth. Conforto at second base. The pitch. A breaking ball over for strike. 0-2. The Royals fans on their feet here at Kauffman Stadium. Cubs down to their last strike. Carl Armstrong 0-2 with a pair of walks. The 0-2. A little nubber foul off to the left, and it bounces harmlessly off the fencing, protecting the Cubs dugout along the third baseline.
1: A little jam shot from Pete. A lot of foul territory in this ballpark in the infield area. Not right behind home plate, but when you go in front of the dugouts, a lot of foul territory.
0: 0-2. The pitch. Swing and a miss. Strike three. And that's the ball game. The Royals even up the series, beating the Cubs 6-3. The Cubs' winning streak ends at 5.
1: It's one of those ball games you got to tip your hat sometimes to the opposing team. And Gaglione, you know, he was the guy tonight. Two bombs, two doubles, four RBIs. He was the reason Kansas City pushed it over the top against the Cubs tonight.
0: Back with the recap when we come back. Royals beat the Cubs 6-3 on the score in the Northwestern Medicine Cubs Radio Network.
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0: 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Royals even up the series, taking game two of this three-game set by a final of 6-3. Kansas City with 6 runs on 10 hits, 1 error. The Cubs 3 runs on 7 hits and no errors. Veteran right-hander Seth Lugo picks up the win. He's now 5-7. Clay Holmes, a loser in his Cubs debut, now 4-5 overall this season. The save goes to former Cub Nate Pearson, his second. A ball game that took 2 hours and 30 minutes, played in front of 32,326 fans here at Kauffman Stadium in Kansas City. Take a break when we come back. The Toast of the Game with Coombe next on the Score and the Northwestern Medicine Cubs Radio Network.
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1: From the MyBash area, here's your forecast. For tonight, mostly clear skies with a low of 60. Tomorrow, mostly sunny with a high of 85. Tomorrow night, a slight chance of showers and thunderstorms with a low of 70. On Monday, a 30% chance of thunderstorms with a high of 86. Monday night, showers likely with a low of 69. That's your MyBash area forecast. I'm J.D. Allison.
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0: Hey, Hollis, go get your brother Hezron and your sister Huggins. We're going to J&K's Mega Pet. Okay, Hezzy and Huggy, what do you think of all the dog food choices? 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
1: From the MyBash area, here's your forecast. For tonight, mostly clear skies with a low of 60. Tomorrow, mostly sunny with a high of 85. Tomorrow night, a slight chance of showers and thunderstorms with a low of 70. On Monday, a 30% chance of thunderstorms with a high of 86. Monday night, showers likely with a low of 69. That's your MyBash area forecast. I'm J.D. Allison.
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Ladies and gentlemen, welcome aboard Yacht Rock Radio. My name is Captain Adam. We've got a smooth sailing for you today. We'll feature a five fave for Robert Alexander. Thanks, Robert, for listening. I've got a request slash Yacht Rock song of the day coming up for Deborah Porter. More information on the San Diego Yacht Rock Festival, the Yacht Rock Cruise, and a Yacht Rock Radio charity update coming up very soon. But first, we launch off the docks with Mr. Stephen Bishop. 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Welcome aboard.

It's Yacht Rock Radio. I'm Captain Adam. Thanks for sailing with me. And I'll be sailing up to Michigan on August 28th to perform with Mount Yachtmore. We're going to do this Yacht Rock tribute presented by Yacht Rock Radio. I'm not only going to host and MC this, but I'm going to perform a little bit with the band. I know. I don't know. Find out if I can sing or not. I'll give it my best shot. It's Mount Yachtmore, presented by Yacht Rock Radio, hosted by myself at the Roxy Theater in Rochester, Michigan. That's the Roxy Rochester. I've got a ticket link on our website, yachtrockradio.com, and I'll see you in Rochester, Michigan on August 28th for some incredible live Yacht Rock. We're going to have a lot of fun. I hope to see you there.

Classic yacht that softly rocks, Yacht Rock Radio, with a song co-written by Michael McDonald and Carly Simon. And as we recently reported, Carly Simon just announced her diagnosis with Parkinson's. We wish her the best of luck. She's 83 years old, and she's releasing a brand new album as well. And here's the song she co-wrote with Michael McDonald. It's You Belong to Me from the Doobie Brothers on Yacht Rock Radio.

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Todd Rundgren on Yacht Rock Radio. And recently we had a Todd Rundgren guitar we auctioned off at a gala event in Detroit. It was part of Yacht Rock Detroit. And we had a great evening. Some acoustic performances from John Ford Coley, Peter Beckett, and Walter Egan. And then the live auction. Again, autographed guitars from Todd Rundgren, Pablo Cruz, Three Dog Night, and a lot of artwork as well. And the official amount has been tallied. We were able to donate $12,463 to the Detroit Youth Choir on behalf of Music Giving Hope. So I want to thank everybody involved in Detroit for making this event successful and helping out those kids. We'll post this information on our Facebook page if you'd like to get more information. All right, coming up, did you know Marge Simpson from a television show called The Simpsons is a huge Yacht Rock fan? We've got the audio to prove it coming up. Stay with us. This is Yacht Rock Radio. With Player Now, the follow-up to the number one song, Baby Come Back. And this song reached the top 10 as well. In 1978, This Time I'm In It for Love. It's Player on Yacht Rock Radio.

0: Yacht Rock Radio, smoothest songs from your memory, the late 70s and early 80s. And Marge Simpson found some of these Yacht Rock artists in the discount bin at a convenience store. Take a listen.
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0: With a top 15 song now from 1980, it's Boz Scaggs' Breakdown Dead Ahead.

Yacht Rock Radio. My name is Captain Adam. We've sailed up to the Yacht Rock Song of the Day, and today it's a request from Deborah Porter. Thanks, Deb, for the email. She says she has been listening to Yacht Rock Radio since December of 2025 and really wants to hear the number one hit from 1975, 50 Ways to Leave Your Lover by Paul Simon. So let's sink two yachts with one stone here and get Deb's request on and play the Yacht Rock Song of the Day. It is not Yacht Rock, the number one hit from 75. Featured Patty Austin and Phoebe Snow on backing vocals and a drum riff from famed Yacht Rock drummer Steve Gadd. It's Paul Simon. It is not Yacht Rock, but it's on Yacht Rock Radio.

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1: Paul Simon's 50 Ways to Leave Your Lover, the Yacht Rock Song of the Day, and a request for Deborah Porter. Thanks, Deb, for getting in touch. 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And I'm looking forward to the Yacht Rock Cruise. This was just announced about 3 weeks ago, sailing on the Celebrity Summit in September of 2027. As we get more details about who's going to perform on the boat, we will let you know. I've seen the list. 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I've got a link to that as well on our website, yachtrockradio.com. But you want to get involved with this so that A, you can learn who the artist lineup is going to be before anybody else, and B, you'll be able to book your stateroom before booking is open up to the public. And start packing your bags for the Yacht Rock Cruise, September of 27. All right, we've got some Cliff Richard MTV history coming up for you soon. Stay with us. This is Yacht Rock Radio. With the Pointer Sisters now, this is Certified Yacht Rock called He's So Shy.

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1: From the My Bash area, here's your forecast. For tonight, mostly clear skies with a low of 60. Tomorrow, mostly sunny with a high of 85. Tomorrow night, a slight chance of showers and thunderstorms with a low of 70. On Monday, a 30% chance of thunderstorms with a high of 86. Monday night, showers likely with a low of 69. That's your My Bash area forecast. I'm J.D. Allison.
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So last week was the anniversary of the very first launch of MTV in 1981, and we posted the first videos ever played on MTV, and Cliff Richard had two videos that played in the first 50 videos. The sixth video was Cliff Richard's We Don't Talk Anymore. And if you're wondering, the first five videos before that Cliff Richard video were: first, Video Killed the Radio Star from the Buggles. Number two, You Better Run from Pat Benatar. The third video was Rod Stewart's She Won't Dance With Me. Number four was The Who, You Better, You Better, You Bet. And the fifth video on MTV in 1981 was PhD Little Susie's On the Up, which was covered later by Tesla. There were seven artists featured more than once in the first 50 videos, I think mostly because they just didn't have a huge library. They got a hold of some record reps, got a bunch of videos, and they didn't have too many to go from. So seven artists were played multiple times within that first 50, including Cliff Richard. His video for Dreamin' was the 44th video ever played on MTV in 1981. It's Cliff Richard and Dreamin' on Yacht Rock Radio.

It's the smoothest, and you know it, Yacht Rock Radio. And Steve Lukather is known for being a character as much as a guitarist and the founding member of Toto. And he got into a little argument with his neighbor, who made some noise while Luke was trying to sleep. So Luke got him back by playing a little guitar solo at dawn to wake up his neighbor. Here's some audio of Luke cranking out a guitar solo in the wee hours of the morning to get his neighbor back.

Good morning, Luke. Yeah, that's a great little video. We put that on our Facebook page if you want to check that out. It's Toto with Luke. This one sounds best at full volume at dawn. It's I Won't Hold You Back on Yacht Rock Radio.

a signature song on Yacht Rock Radio. That's Michael McDonald, the godfather of Yacht Rock. I keep forgetting. Maybe one of the best of all time from 1982. My name is Captain Adam. So glad you're here with me to enjoy the lifestyle. And I'm going to get into the deep end of the lifestyle on Saturday, September 19th in San Diego. I'll be your host and MC for the San Diego Yacht Rock Festival, an all-day affair with three great tribute bands. We've got Yachty by Nature, Dirty Yacht and Scoundrels, and Boaterhead. 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You have no excuse not to be there, Southern California. And, you know, if you're listening on the East Coast, make a weekend of it. Come out to the coast. Have a few laughs. It's the San Diego Yacht Rock Festival, Saturday, September 9th, with Yacht Rock Radio. 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A five fave is coming up. Robert Alexander will take over the boat and play his five favorite songs of all time. Stay with us and find out what they are. With Patrice Russian now, a song that's been revived thanks to a viral video trend where you learn how to dance some stupid little dance. I can't dance, but I do love the song. Forget Me Nots, Patrice Russian on Yacht Rock Radio.

It's the smoothest. It's Yacht Rock Radio. And a lot of the 80s artists that are more known for pop did have a couple toes dipped into the Yacht Rock water. Robert Palmer, Mr. Addicted to Love. You might as well face it. He had a Yacht Rock.

All right, ladies and gentlemen, welcome to the Five Fave. It's that glorious time of the day when we let you take over the boat and play your five favorite yacht rock songs of all time. Today's winner is Robert Alexander. Robert got in touch with me through our Facebook page. You can do the same thing, facebook.com/yachtrockradio. Just make your list as smooth as Robert's and everything shall be okay. Let's jump right into it with Robert Alexander. His fifth favorite song of all time, launching off his docks, is from Nicolette Larson. This is Lotta Love on Yacht Rock Radio number 5.

Jerry Rafferty's Right Down the Line as we move right down the line on this five fave. That was number four. Next is number three, and it's what we call the Yacht Rock National Anthem from the Crown Prince of Yacht Rock, Christopher Cross. This is Sailing, a fan favorite and a five fave record holder. And it's in the middle of Robert Alexander's list at number three on Yacht Rock Radio.

Bertie Higgins, Key Largo in the second position on Yacht Rock Radio. And Bertie Higgins is back on the charts this week with a brand new song. I'm not kidding. He is, I think, number 26 this week on the adult contemporary charts with a brand new song called A River. So congrats to Bertie Higgins, one of the few 70s, 80s artists that is charting with new music today. That doesn't happen very often. So new respect for Bertie and a tip of my captain's hat to Mr. Higgins. Okay, so we've sailed up to the tip of the cruise ship and Robert Alexander's favorite song of all time from Ambrosia. It's Biggest Part of Me on Yacht Rock Radio, number one.

0: Ambrosia takes the top spot today. It was Robert Alexander's favorite song of all time. And a pretty smooth list there, Robert. Thanks for getting in touch with me and sharing your love of the Yacht Rock lifestyle. If you listening at home or on your boat would like to play along, get me your list. Make them good. Don't have any filler on your list. The more filler, the less of a chance we'll get it on the air. And all five songs don't have to be all certified Yacht Rock. We just ask that most of them are, with all of them being from the Yacht Rock era, from the late 70s to the early 80s. So email me your list of five songs, adam@yachtrockradio.com. My name is Captain Adam. Thanks again, Robert Alexander, for that list. Taylor, our producer, Brad, our engineer. And to you, the passengers, we cannot set sail without you climbing aboard Yacht Rock Radio and yachtrockradio.com.
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0: News. I'm Carmen Roberts. Iran is reportedly laying out tough demands to reopen the Strait of Hormuz. They include an end to the war, sanctions, the naval blockade, and for the U.S. to withdraw its forces. Fox's Alex Hogan has more.
1: U.S. officials that they expect that we could have a deal soon, although Vice President J.D. Vance appeared on Fox today, and he says that the administration is not there yet.
0: In Washington state, dangerous fire weather conditions are fueling those fast-moving fires. And Commissioner of Land, Public Land, David Up the Grove, posted on X about the red flag conditions.
2: Please don't be the spark that starts the next fire. Our resources are stretched thin right now. We have 17 major fires burning. We don't need more fires starting.
0: Three fires in the Spokane area have damaged or destroyed more than 900 structures. 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
4: From the My Bash area, here's your forecast. For the rest of the morning, it'll be mostly clear with lows around 60 and northwest winds 5 to 10 miles an hour. As we head into the day, you have a 20% chance of showers and thunderstorms. It'll be mostly sunny, then partly cloudy with highs in the lower 80s. And for Sunday night, you'll have a 70% chance of showers and thunderstorms with lows in the upper 60s. That's your My Bash Area forecast. I'm Troy Alcorn.
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4: From the My Bash area, here's your forecast. For the rest of the morning, it'll be mostly clear with lows around 60 and northwest winds 5 to 10 miles an hour. As we head into the day, you have a 20% chance of showers and thunderstorms, so it'll be mostly sunny, then partly cloudy with highs in the lower 80s. And for Sunday night, you'll have a 70% chance of showers and thunderstorms with lows in the upper 60s. That's your My Bash Area forecast. I'm Troy Alcorn.
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0: News. I'm Deborah Valentine. Iran issuing new demands during ongoing peace talks with the U.S. Fox's Steve Harrigan reports from Tel Aviv.
1: From Iran, more mixed messages on their progress. Some hardliners making extreme demands they say must be met before any deal is made.
0: Tehran wants U.S. naval blockade lifted, the withdrawal of U.S. military troops, and the fact that the U.S. must never, they say, threaten Iran again. Congress didn't approve President Trump's Save America Act before departing Washington for a five-week summer break. Vice President J.D. Vance on Fox's Saturday in America weighs in.
2: The president's priority right now is to get the Save America Act passed. I think it's absurd that we're the most advanced democracy in the entire world, and yet we don't have voter ID. That really has to change.
0: Most Democrats oppose the Save America Act. It requires photo ID to vote in federal elections. 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
4: From the My Bash area, here's your forecast. For the rest of the morning, it'll be mostly clear with lows around 60 and northwest winds 5 to 10 miles an hour. As we head into the day, you have a 20% chance of showers and thunderstorms. It'll be mostly sunny, then partly cloudy with highs in the lower 80s. And for Sunday night, you'll have a 70% chance of showers and thunderstorms with lows in the upper 60s. That's your My Bash area forecast. I'm Troy Alcorn.
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2: From the My Bash area, here's your forecast. For the rest of the morning, it'll be mostly clear with lows around 60 and northwest winds 5 to 10 miles an hour. As we head into the day, you have a 20% chance of showers and thunderstorms. It'll be mostly sunny, then partly cloudy with highs in the lower 80s. And for Sunday night, you'll have a 70% chance of showers and thunderstorms with lows in the upper 60s. That's your My Bash area forecast. I'm Troy Alcorn.
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0: News. I'm Deborah Valentine. Iran issuing new demands during ongoing peace talks with the U.S. Fox's Steve Harrigan reports from Tel Aviv.
1: From Iran, more mixed messages on their progress. Some hardliners making extreme demands they say must be met before any deal is made.
0: Tehran wants U.S. naval blockade lifted, the withdrawal of U.S. military troops, and the fact that the U.S. must never, they say, threaten Iran again. Congress didn't approve President Trump's Save America Act before departing Washington for a five-week summer break. Vice President J.D. Vance on Fox's Saturday in America weighs in.
2: The president's priority right now is to get the Save America Act passed. I think it's absurd that we're the most advanced democracy in the entire world, and yet we don't have voter ID. That really has to change.
0: Most Democrats oppose the Save America Act. It requires photo ID to vote in federal elections. 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
4: From the My Bash area, here's your forecast. For the rest of the morning, it'll be mostly clear with lows around 60 and northwest winds 5 to 10 miles an hour. As we head into the day, you have a 20% chance of showers and thunderstorms. It'll be mostly sunny, then partly cloudy with highs in the lower 80s. And for Sunday night, you'll have a 70% chance of showers and thunderstorms with lows in the upper 60s. That's your My Bash Area forecast. I'm Troy Alcorn.
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2: From the My Bash area, here's your forecast. For the rest of the morning, it'll be mostly clear with lows around 60 and northwest winds 5 to 10 miles an hour. As we head into the day, you have a 20% chance of showers and thunderstorms. It'll be mostly sunny, then partly cloudy with highs in the lower 80s. And for Sunday night, you'll have a 70% chance of showers and thunderstorms with lows in the upper 60s. That's your My Bash Area forecast. I'm Troy Alcorn.
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0: Fox News. I'm Deborah Valentine. Iran says the Strait of Hormuz won't reopen until the U.S. meets its list of demands. Fox's Jill Nato.
1: The council issued a statement saying the U.S. must never threaten Iran again and must permanently end the war. The council also said the U.S. must lift the naval blockade of Iranian ports and withdraw its military from the area.
0: Tehran's also demanding complete compensation for war damage. The White House has not commented on the latest demands. Gas prices remain elevated this summer following the Middle East conflict, but lower crude oil prices are now helping drive down the national average. Vice President J.D. Vance joining Fox's Saturday in America to weigh in.
2: We're just going to keep on applying the pressure that we can apply and getting as much oil and gas out of the Middle East so that Americans can enjoy lower gas and energy prices.
0: The national average for a gallon of regular remains 77 cents higher than 1 year ago. 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
4: From the MyBash area, here's your forecast. For the rest of the morning, it'll be mostly clear with lows around 60 and northwest winds 5 to 10 miles an hour. As we head into the day, you have a 20% chance of showers and thunderstorms. It'll be mostly sunny, then partly cloudy with highs in the lower 80s. And for Sunday night, you'll have a 70% chance of showers and thunderstorms with lows in the upper 60s. That's your MyBash area forecast. I'm Troy Alcorn.
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0: said, yeah.
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0: I like your spot.
1: To stay away from you.
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0: cloudy with highs in the lower 80s. And for Sunday night, you'll have a 70% chance of showers and thunderstorms with lows in the upper 60s. That's your My Bash Area forecast. I'm Troy Alcorn.
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0: I said to Charlie, we'll just have to leave it standing on the landing, that's all. You see, the trouble with Fred is he's too hasty. 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
1: Second floor, hardware, children's wear, ladies' lingerie. Oh, good morning, Mr. Tyler. Going down.

It's the dream job you've always wanted, to be our music director. Go ahead, pick out a song on the BK Root Beer request page at 1059thebash.com.

0: News. I'm Deborah Valentine. Iran says the Strait of Hormuz won't reopen until the U.S. meets its list of demands. Fox's Jill Nato.
1: The council issued a statement saying the U.S. must never threaten Iran again and must permanently end the war. The council also said the U.S. must lift the naval blockade of Iranian ports and withdraw its military from the area.
0: Tehran's also demanding complete compensation for war damage. The White House has not commented on the latest demands. Gas prices remain elevated this summer following the Middle East conflict, but lower crude oil prices are now helping drive down the national average. Vice President J.D. Vance joining Fox's Saturday in America to weigh in.
2: We're just going to keep on applying the pressure that we can apply and getting as much oil and gas out of the Middle East so that Americans can enjoy lower gas and energy prices.
0: The national average for a gallon of regular remains 77 cents higher than 1 year ago. 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
3: Hey, Hollis, go get your brother Hezron and your sister Huggins. We're going to J&K's Mega Pet. Okay, Hezzy and Huggy, what do you think of all the dog food choices? 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
4: From the MyBash area, here's your forecast. For the rest of the morning, it'll be mostly clear with lows around 60 and northwest winds 5 to 10 miles an hour. As we head into the day, you have a 20% chance of showers and thunderstorms, so it'll be mostly sunny, then partly cloudy with highs in the lower 80s. And for Sunday night, you'll have a 70% chance of showers and thunderstorms with lows in the upper 60s. That's your MyBash area forecast. I'm Troy Alcorn.
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2: From the My Bash area, here's your forecast. For the rest of the morning, it'll be mostly clear with lows around 60 and northwest winds 5 to 10 miles an hour. As we head into the day, you have a 20% chance of showers and thunderstorms. It'll be mostly sunny, then partly cloudy with highs in the lower 80s. And for Sunday night, you'll have a 70% chance of showers and thunderstorms with lows in the upper 60s. That's your My Bash area forecast. I'm Troy Alcorn.
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0: News. I'm Deborah Valentine. Iran's Supreme National Security Council issuing a list of demands they say the U.S. must comply with or the Strait of Hormuz will remain closed. Fox's Jill Nato.
1: The council issued a statement saying the U.S. must never threaten Iran again and must permanently end the war. The council also said the U.S. must lift the naval blockade of Iranian ports and withdraw its military from the area.
0: The White House has not publicly responded to the demands. Former National Institute of Health Director Dr. Anthony Fauci in contempt of Congress after he pled the fifth over 100 times during testimony opening the door for a possible prosecution. Senator Roger Marshall of Kansas on Fox's The Big Weekend Show.
2: We need to investigate the cover-up. We need to investigate the auto pen. Is the auto pen even legitimate? And just follow the money as well.
0: Some lawmakers question whether Fauci is protected by former President Biden's pardon. 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
4: From the Wabash area, here's your forecast. For the rest of the morning, it'll be mostly clear with lows around 60 and northwest winds 5 to 10 miles an hour. As we head into the day, you have a 20% chance of showers and thunderstorms. It'll be mostly sunny, then partly cloudy with highs in the lower 80s. And for Sunday night, you'll have a 70% chance of showers and thunderstorms with lows in the upper 60s. That's your Wabash area forecast. I'm Troy Alcorn.
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2: From the My Bash area, here's your forecast. For the rest of the morning, it'll be mostly clear with lows around 60 and northwest winds 5 to 10 miles an hour. As we head into the day, you have a 20% chance of showers and thunderstorms. It'll be mostly sunny, then partly cloudy with highs in the lower 80s. And for Sunday night, you'll have a 70% chance of showers and thunderstorms with lows in the upper 60s. That's your My Bash Area forecast. I'm Troy Alcorn.
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1: From the MyBash area, here's your forecast. For this morning, areas of fog, sun mixed with clouds. Today, there could be a shower, thunderstorm in spots in the afternoon, the high in the mid-80s. Maybe an evening shower, thunderstorm, otherwise partly cloudy tonight, with lows near 70. Monday, a partly sunny day with scattered showers and thunderstorms developing, highs in the mid-80s. For Tuesday, it's going to be mostly cloudy with widespread showers and in spots of thunderstorm, highs in the mid-80s. That's your MyBash area forecast. I'm meteorologist Jim Rinaldi.
2: Right now, it's 64.

Big Trace Adkinson, a wayfaring stranger, kicking off this week's Gospel Hour. Good Sunday morning to you. My name is James Randall. For the next hour, we're going to listen to some great classic country and bluegrass gospel. We'll jump right back into the music. Let's go back to 1964 and hear a release from Roy Acuff. This was actually recorded around 1954 when he was recording for the good folks at Capitol Records. It laid around until 64 when they finally released it on the album The Great Roy Acuff. Here's the king of country music and Thief on the Tree.

From 1970, there's Buck Owens and Old Time Religion. Up next, we've got Darren and Brooke Aldridge with a little help from Ricky Skaggs. Here's the Power Trio with Jordan.

0: Well, that'll bring our first segment of music to an end. Stick around. We've got Ronnie Millsap, Doyle Lawson and Quicksilver, Porter Wagner, all coming up on this week's show. And when we come back from the break, we'll hear from Tommy and Wanda Collins.
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0: Are you looking for a non-denominational Bible preaching church? 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Since 1993, Grace Community Church has been teaching lessons from the Bible designed to equip you to live out your faith and share the gospel with the world around you. 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

From 1957, there's Wanda and Tommy Collins doing Upon This Rock. Up next, we're going to go back to 2019 and hear a duet that was digitally put together between Elvis Presley and Glen Campbell. Here they are with We Call on Him.

0: One time they called a deacon's meeting at the East Fork Church. Uncle Versy Ledbetter was up in years, and he didn't go to many of the deacon's meetings no more because he thought the youngsters, the young folks, them about 50 and 60, could take care of the church business. But he got word they're fixing to spend some money, and he got Eugene, his grandson, to take him over to the church house on a mule and wagon for the deacon's meeting. And they got in a big discussion about buying a chandelier. Man said, I move you, sir, that we buy a chandelier for the church. Another deacon said, I second the motion. The moderator said, is there any discussion? And Uncle Versy Ledbetter said, sir, I'd like to speak. I want all of you to know that if we gonna buy a chandelier, there ain't nobody in our church got enough education that when we order it from Sears and Roebuck, if they could spell it. Then if we ordered the chandelier and it got here, there's nobody in our church that knows how to play it. And what I'm concerned about is we don't need to spend this money on no chandelier as bad as we need lights in the church.
1: Jerry Clower on the Gospel Hour with the story of the new chandelier. Up next, we're going to go back to 2016 and hear from Ronnie Millsap. Here he is with Peace in the Valley.

If he came unexpectedly, I wonder what you'd do. When you saw him coming, would you meet him at the door with arms outstretched in welcome to your heavenly visitor? Or would you need to change some things before you let him in, like burn some magazines and put the Bible where they'd been? Could you let Jesus walk right in, or would you rush about to hide your worldly music and put some hymn books out? Oh, I know that you'd give your nicest room to such an honored guest, and all the food that you would serve him would be the very best. And you'd keep assuring him that you were glad to have him there, that serving him in your house was joy beyond compare. But would your family conversation keep up its normal pace? And would you find it hard each meal to say a table grace? And what about the songs you sang, the books you like to read? Would you let him know the things on which your mind and spirit feed? Would you be glad to have him meet your very closest friends, or hope that they'd stay away until his visit ends? Would you take him with you everywhere that you'd plan to go, or maybe change your plans for just a day or so? Would you be glad to have him stay forever, on and on, or sigh a sigh of great relief when finally he had gone? You know, it might be interesting to know the things that you'd do if Jesus came in person to spend some time with you.

0: From 1956, there was Porter Wagoner and What Would You Do If Jesus Came to Your House, a song he took up to number 8. And before that, we heard from Ralph Stanley and Tom T. Hall doing The Water Lily. 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

Rhonda Vincent kicking off the second half of this week's Gospel Hour with The Prettiest Flower There. Up next, we've got Mel Tillis. Here he is with The Father, Son.

0: go. God bless you. Thank you.
1: We went back to 2016 and heard Joey and Rory doing Take My Hand, A Precious Lord. And there was Doyle Lawson and Quicksilver doing I Am Going to Heaven. If you listen close, you could hear Jamie Daly from Daly and Vincent singing the I Am Going part. Up next, let's go back to 1977. Here are the Happy Goodmans.

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From 1973, there was John Fogerty with the Blue Ridge Rangers doing Somewhere Listening. Next, we're going to travel back to 1966 and pull one from the Connie Smith album. Connie Smith sings great sacred songs. Here she is with Where Could I Go But to the Lord?

Connie Smith helping wind down this week's Gospel Hour. I hope you've enjoyed this week's show. Please, everyone, have a great week. Do something nice for somebody and be kind. And we'll catch you back here next week on the Gospel Hour. To get us out of here, we're going to go back to 1987 and the first Trio album. They put two albums out as the Trio. And the Trio, of course, was Dolly Parton, Linda Ronstadt, and Emmylou Harris. Three songbirds for sure. Here they are with Farther Along.

0: Hey, Hollis, go get your brother Hezron and your sister Huggins. We're going to J&K's Mega Pet. Okay, Hezzy and Huggy, what do you think of all the dog food choices? 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
1: From the Wabash area, here's your forecast. For this morning, areas of fog, sun mixed with clouds. Today, there could be a shower, thunderstorm in spots in the afternoon, the high in the mid-80s. Maybe an evening shower, thunderstorm. Otherwise, partly cloudy tonight, with lows near 70. Monday, a partly sunny day with scattered showers and thunderstorms developing, highs in the mid-80s. For Tuesday, it's going to be mostly cloudy with widespread showers and in spots of thunderstorm, highs in the mid-80s. That's your MyBash area forecast. I'm meteorologist Jim Rinaldi.
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4: On several occasions, we see that Jesus, as he conversed back and forth with his disciples, he would quiz them about different things, and I'm sure that even though some people would never believe this, Jesus had a sense of humor. I believe he laughed, and I believe that there were fun times that they did things, they would all laugh, and they would enjoy the moment. And those are the times that really make you bond with somebody else. It's not always the very serious parts. It's not always those things when you're down in the trenches and you're struggling for your own life. It's not about that. But Jesus cared about his men. But he would ask them sometimes, "Who do men say that I am?" And I found that to be very interesting. And that he would get different responses. And he would say, "Some say that you're John the Baptist, come back from the dead." Others would say, "He's Elijah." And, you know, they would have different opinions of what people would say. But then when they would kind of run their course and said all that they knew to say, Jesus would ask them the most important question, "Who do you say that I am?" This is Tom Mansparker welcoming you this morning to Trophies of Grace, a ministry of Grace Community Church. What a joy it is to just be able to come and to share just a few moments with you about what God's doing here at Grace. And the Lord's really doing some good things. We're seeing new people coming, and we see some life and some growth. That's always a good thing in the local church. And we just went through a vacation Bible school and saw good things happening there, and saw young children give their lives to Jesus. And that's the greatest thing that a person could do. But if you're looking for a place, I want to encourage you. Grace Community might be the place for you. It might be a place where you could call home and you could raise your children up here, and they would never know anything else but the fellowship, the love, the teaching, the nurturing that comes from a loving church family. And I believe that God has given us that. And that's a true blessing for me as a pastor to be able to say that I've had the privilege all these years of pastoring a group of people that really do love each other. And they want what's best for the community. They want what's best for the fellowship. And they work to that end. So if you want to know more about the church, you could get on the internet, www.graceccmarion.org, and you could find out anything you want to know. You could find out our statement of faith. You could read what we stand for. You could listen to messages. One of the highlights for me every week is Tuesday morning. We have a Tuesday morning Bible study that is second to none, and it's just been a great joy for me to see all the people coming and the excitement that we see. It's at 9:30 every Tuesday, and it lasts 1 hour. And I can assure you, it's a nonstop hour. It'd be something that you would enjoy greatly if you'd just come and give us a try. You don't have to be a member of Grace. I've got preacher friends that come. I've got people from other churches that come. But we have a great time, and we worship the Lord together. So if that's something that would help you, we'd love to invite you to that. But today, we want to continue our thoughts in the book of Matthew, chapter 9, and verses 36 through 38. where Jesus looked on the multitude, and the Bible says he was moved with compassion. Now, we talked last week about what Jesus saw when he looked on the multitude. He saw people. That's a very important thing that we have to understand. Jesus just didn't see the multitude. He saw people. He saw real individuals. And the good part about Jesus, the Bible says he knows our heart. You know, man looks on the outward part, but God looks on the heart. And when Jesus saw the people, there was no reason for admiration because they weren't a beautiful sight to see at that point. And they had lots to be desired. And there were not any grounds for discouragement on his part, but it was just simply a call to pity. Now, as I think about this call to pity, you say, what does that mean? Jesus was moved with compassion, the Bible says. He saw a group of people that he knew that they needed help. And we want to see today the condition of the people. Now, the first thing that the Bible says, that when Jesus saw the people, it says they were faint. Well, what does that really mean? What does that tell me about an individual? Well, I've sat in my office sometimes and I'll study a verse of scripture and I'll get to pondering a little bit on it and try to bring it down to a modern, simple illustration. You ever get to the place in life where you just thought you couldn't go another step? You just couldn't make it anymore. You've had all you could take. I'm just totally exhausted, and I've just got to sit down. You know, there have been times when I've come home, and not so much here lately, but there was a time I've put a whole lot of hours in, and I would come home at night, and I would sit down, and I would tell my wife, Diane, I said, I don't want to answer the phone. I don't want to talk to anybody. I just want to sit down and relax. I said, I don't have any more to give. And basically what I was saying, I'm faint. I don't have anything else to offer. And if you look at a group of people like Jesus was talking about, you would say that they didn't have any hope. Well, I didn't lose hope. I was just exhausted. But the amazing part was, and there was more times than one that this would happen, I would sit there maybe 30 minutes and the phone would ring and I would answer the phone and I would jump up and Diane would say, where are you going? I said, I've got to go to the hospital. So-and-so's in the hospital. And it was like I just had a second wind. And as you look at life sometimes, you may be one of those people that you've been a caregiver. And there are times that you probably wondered how I ever held up taking care of my spouse or taking care of a parent or a sister or a child. But you said, day after day after day, I did the very same thing. And when it was all said and done, you just kind of collapsed and you were exhausted. You were faint. You know why you weren't faint? While that person was still alive, because God was helping you. He was helping you to have the energy that you needed to do what you needed to do. You know, Jesus said, call unto me, and I'll answer thee, and show thee great and mighty things which thou knowest not. And another passage, I think it's in Matthew 11:28, he said, come unto me, all ye that labor and are heavy laden, and I'll give you rest. Not me give me rest. He'll give us the rest. He'll give us just exactly what we need to persevere. Now, sometimes that's not an easy thing, persevering, because we get to the point, the mind sometimes plays tricks on us, and we can talk ourselves into doing something. We can talk ourselves out of doing something. So many times it's all a battle of the mind and it's a battle of our will. And for people who are hard-headed, stubborn people, you say, oh, that's a terrible thing to deal with in life. No, those are usually the people that get the most done because they just won't quit. But Jesus saw these people at this particular time when he looked on the multitude and had compassion, and he said, they're faint. And basically what he said, they've given up. They don't have anything to live for. They don't have any hope. They don't have any faith. They don't have any trust in anybody because there's nobody to trust in. Now, I think it's important for us to all to realize if you don't have hope, there's no reason to live. Because without hope, there's nothing to live for. And these people were defeated people. You know, and lots of times, you've heard the old saying, misery loves company. People feed off each other. If one person grows faint, other people come to the rescue. They want to help that person. And they say, well, what's wrong with you? And you might tell them what's wrong with you. And as you tell them what's wrong with you, sometimes it can suck the life out of somebody else. And as they listen to you, I'm sure that they're thinking, I felt a lot better till I talked to this person. Now I feel like I'm exhausted as well. But if we don't have hope, if we don't have faith, if we come to the place where we're exhausted, we're discouraged, we're depressed, we're defeated, we've all met somebody like that in life. That's a place I don't want to be in life. That's a place that I have been before. And the bad part about depression, you get to the point where you don't want to make a decision because you're afraid you'll make the wrong decision. And at that point, we don't want to make a wrong decision. We don't want to say anything. We don't want to do anything that would offend anybody else. Basically, for people who are depressed, discouraged, and defeated, they're the most content when they're sitting in a room by themselves and nobody's bothering them. I've been there before. I don't ever want to be there again. And I've said this about ministry. Sometimes the ministry can be the loneliest place in the world, but it doesn't hold a candle to those folks who are depressed. For those folks who've lost all hope and they're defeated, they have nothing to look forward to. Jesus is looking on this group of people, and he has compassion on those people, because he realizes they need help. And the thing is, Jesus wants to help them. But we'll get into this later into the message. Sometimes people can't get fixed the problem until they realize they have a problem. And for some folks, we're too proud, and we don't want to give in and say, yes, I have a problem. I think lots of Christians have to put on a front around their friends, and they're afraid or embarrassed to share with someone else, I really have a need. I really have something going on, but I don't want to tell anybody else because you'll think I'm awful. Well, I know depression's a real thing. I know discouragement, being defeated. You know, that's a reality of life for lots of people. But it doesn't have to be a permanent way of life. Those things should only be temporary things. And Jesus knew that he could fix these people. But he was going to have to be able to get a relationship with them so he could bring them to the place where they saw that they really needed the help that they did. Sometimes that's the hardest thing in the world, is to convince somebody else, you need help, but I can help you. This is Tom Mansbarger saying for the entire fellowship at Grace Community, we love you today. Come and see us. God bless you.
5: Well, good morning and welcome to another edition of
0: Living Faith and Yellow Creek Lake Gospel Fellowship. I'm Wade Weaver, and this morning we're going to be in John 14, and we're going to read verses 22 through 33. Immediately, Jesus made the disciples get into the boat and go on ahead of him to the other side while he dismissed the crowd. After he had dismissed them, up on a mountainside by himself to pray. Later that night, he was there alone, and the boat was already a considerable distance from land, buffeted by the waves because the wind was against it. Shortly before dawn, Jesus went out to them, walking on the lake. When the disciples saw him walking on the lake, they were terrified. "It's a ghost," they said, and they cried out in fear. But Jesus immediately said to them, "Take courage, it is I. Don't be afraid." "Lord, if it's you, tell me to come to you on the water," Peter replied. Jesus said, "Come." Then Peter got down out of the boat, walked on the water, and came toward Jesus. But when he saw the wind, he was afraid, and beginning to sink, cried out, "Lord, save me." Immediately Jesus reached out his hand and caught him. "You of little faith," he said, "why did you doubt?" And when they climbed into the boat, the wind died down. Then those who were in the boat worshipped him, saying, "Truly, you are the Son of God." Let's pray. Father, thank you for the blessings you give us. Thank you for everything you do for us. We praise you for your grace and your mercy. We pray that you would open our ears and penetrate our hearts with your word this morning. We love you and thank you in Christ's name. Amen. Well, grace to you and peace from God our Father and the Lord Jesus Christ. Immediately. Matthew loves that word. He drops it into his gospel like a bell ringing. I mean, a signal that something is about to happen and that we better pay attention. And he drops it right here at the start of our text because what's about to happen matters. Immediately, he made the disciples get into the boat. Made them. Not invited, not suggested, made. Think about that for a second. These men have just watched Jesus feed 5,000 families with a boy's lunch. They're tired, bone tired, from a long day of ministry, of crowds, of miracle. And the very first thing Jesus does afterward is push them out onto the water, alone, at dusk, with a storm already gathering on the horizon that he can surely see and they cannot. He made them get in the boat. That's our text this morning. And I want to tell you plainly, this is not a story about courage. It's not a self-help story about believing in yourself hard enough to walk on water. If you walk out of here this morning thinking the moral of this story is have more faith and you too can do the impossible, you have missed what Matthew is showing you. This is a story about what God does apart from the law, apart from what we'd expect, apart from what looks reasonable, apart from what our eyes can verify, in order to bring frightened, drowning sinners to cry out for mercy and to answer that cry. So let's walk through it together. First, the storm, then the cry, then the hand that catches. Look what Jesus does after he sends his disciples off. He dismisses the crowds, and then alone he goes up the mountain to pray, just him and the Father in the dark. Meanwhile, out on the water, the boat is being beaten by the waves, for the wind was against them. Yeah, Matthew tells us it's now the fourth watch of the night. Now, that's between 3 and 6 in the morning. Do the math. These men have been fighting that lake for the better part of 9 or 10 hours. They're exhausted. They're far from land. They cannot see the shore. They cannot see Jesus. As far as they know, he is up on a mountain somewhere, and they are down here, alone, being swallowed by the sea. This is not a bad day. This is not an inconvenience. This is the kind of night where you start to wonder if you're going to die out here, and no one will even know. And where is God in that? Silent, hidden, distant, a mountain away. Beloved, I don't think I need to work very hard to convince you that you know this feeling. You have had your own fourth watch of the night, the hour when the wind is against you and you cannot see land and you are not at all sure that you're going to make it till morning. Maybe it's a diagnosis, a marriage falling apart in the dark, grief that doesn't lift, money that doesn't stretch, a sin you can't stop committing no matter how many times you've promised yourself and God that you would stop. And in that hour, God doesn't feel close. God feels like he's gone up a mountain and left you rowing. Well, here's where the law does its work on us. The law is not just thou shalt and thou shalt not. The law is also this, the honest exposure of what we are like when we can't see him. Go back to the garden for a minute. Adam and Eve hear the sound of the Lord walking in the garden. What do? They hide. They're afraid. That's the human condition after the fall. God's presence, rather than being our comfort, becomes the very thing we fear because we know what we are. And that's exactly what happens in this boat. When Jesus finally does come walking on the sea toward them, do the disciples rejoice? No, Matthew says they were terrified and said, "It's a ghost." And they cried out in fear. The very moment God draws near to rescue them is the moment their fear peaks. That's the law's diagnosis of us, isn't it? Left to ourselves, even the nearness of God feels like one more threat in the dark. We are storm-tossed people who, apart from a word from outside ourselves, cannot tell the difference between our Savior and a ghost. And then there's Peter. Peter, to his credit, does something extraordinary. He hears Jesus' voice, "Take heart, it is I. Do not be afraid." And he answers, "Lord, if it is you, command me to come to you on the water." Notice he doesn't ask Jesus to calm the storm first. He doesn't say, "Fix my circumstances and then I'll trust you." He asks for the word, "Command me." And Jesus says one word back, "Come." Peter gets out of the boat. He's walking on water toward Jesus. This is faith doing exactly what faith does, clinging to the spoken word of Christ against all visible evidence. As long as Peter's ear is fixed on that one word, "Come," his feet hold. But then Matthew tells us when he saw the wind, he was afraid and beginning to sink, he cried out, "Lord, save me." When he saw, not when he heard something new, not when Jesus took the command back, Peter shifts his attention from hearing to seeing, from the word to the wind. And the moment he does, he sinks. Martin Luther comments on this text that Peter, in that instant, lost hold of the word. Not because the word had changed, but because Peter stopped listening to it and started looking at his circumstances instead. Church, this is every one of us. Every single week, we hear the word on Sunday, "Come, you are forgiven. I am with you." And by Tuesday, we're staring at the wind. We're measuring God's presence by our feelings, our bank accounts, our health, our marriages, our anxiety, by what we can see instead of resting on what he has spoken. And when we do that, we sink every time. This is what the law shows us. Left to what we see, we drowned. We're people of little faith, exactly as Jesus names Peter a moment later. Not people of no faith, but people whose faith gets pulled under the second our eyes leave the word and land on the waves. That's not just Peter's problem. That's the human problem. It's your problem. It's my problem. But watch what happens next, because this is the turn. This is where law gives way to gospel. Peter is sinking, and he does not try to swim. He does not try to fix it himself. He cries out, three words, "Lord, save me." That is the whole of the Christian life compressed into a single sentence. Not, "Lord, help me try harder." Not, "Lord, give me strength to save myself." Just, "Lord, save me." A drowning man's cry to the only one who can do anything about it. And Matthew tells us Jesus' response, immediately, Jesus reached out his hand and took hold of him. Immediately. That's that word again. Not after Peter proved himself. Not once Peter got his faith back up to an acceptable level. Immediately. The instant the cry goes up, the hand comes down. This is the pattern of the gospel from Genesis to Revelation. When the sinner cries out to the right address, Christ answers, and he does not delay. This is what Paul means when he talks about the righteousness of God revealed apart from the law. a righteousness that does not wait for our performance, that is not contingent on how well we kept our feet above water, but that reaches into the sea after us while we are still sinking. Jesus does not stand on the shore and shout instructions on proper swimming technique. He gets his feet wet. He reaches down into the exact place we're drowning and takes hold of us. Yes, he does rebuke Peter. Oh, you of little faith, why did you doubt? That word is real and it stands. But notice the order. The rescue comes first and the rebuke comes after. With Peter's hand already firmly in the hand of Christ, the law's word to Peter, you of little faith, is spoken to a man who is already safe. That is exactly how law and gospel work together in the life of a believer. God is not silent about our sin, but he does make his mercy wait on our correction. He catches first. He talks straight second. And he does both while still holding on. And then, only then, after Peter is caught, after both of them climb into the boat, the wind ceases. Not before Peter's obedience, not before Peter's faith was strong enough. The storm stops because Christ gets into the boat with them. The presence of Jesus in the boat is what stills the sea, not the quality of the disciples' faith. That is the gospel for you this morning. If you are in your own fourth watch of the night, the wind does not stop because you finally believed hard enough. The wind stops because Christ climbs into your boat. Your peace was never resting on the strength of your grip on him. It rests on the strength of his grip on you. And the disciples' response tells you everything you need to know about where their story is aimed. They don't say, "Well done, Peter, for almost making it." They fall down and worship Jesus and say, "Truly, you are the Son of God." That's the confession this whole miracle exists to produce. Not admiration for a man who tried something brave. Worship of the God who came to a boat full of frightened, doubting, sinking people and would not let them drown. So hear this, and hear it as it's meant for you. There will be nights, maybe you're in one now, when God seems to have, gone up on the mountain and left you alone with the wind against you. That's not a sign he's forgotten you. Often it is Christ himself who has made you get into that very boat, not to destroy you, but to bring you to the end of your own strength so that you have nowhere left to look but to him. The unpreached God, the God hidden in your circumstances, in the silence, in the diagnosis, in the empty bank account, will always look terrifying. That's why he does not leave you with only the hidden God. He comes to you preached, spoken, named. Take heart, it is I. Do not be afraid. And when you feel yourself sinking, when your eyes have drifted, as they will, from the word to the wind, you do not need a stronger swim stroke. You need exactly what Peter had. Three words: Lord, save me. That prayer has never once failed to reach the ear of Christ, and it never will, because he did not simply walk on water toward frightened men 2,000 years ago. He walked all the way to a cross, into the real depths, into the real wrath your sin deserved, and he did not sink. He was buried in that sea and rose up out of it on the third day. So that when you cry, "Lord, save me," you're not shouting into an empty storm. You're crying out to the God who has already gone down into the deep for you and is already reaching for your hand. He will get into your boat, and when he does, the wind, your wind, whatever it is, will cease. Not because you earned the calm, but because he is in it with you. Truly, he is the Son of God, and he is for you, not against you. Let's pray. Father, again, we thank you for the blessings you give us. Lord Jesus Christ, when the wind is against us and you seem far off, keep our ears fixed on your word of promise rather than our eyes on the waves. When we sink in doubt and fear, hear our cry, "Lord, save me," and reach out your hand immediately as you always do. Get into our boat. Still our storms, and lead us to worship you as the true Son of God who saves. Amen.

Good morning and happy Sunday, everyone. Welcome to the Christian Pursuit, where we learn to pursue Christ together. My name is Chris Pontot. I'm the minister at the Rowan Christian Church. Services are held weekly at 10 a.m. on 240 East Allen Street here in Rowan, Indiana. We hope you'll be blessed by our services as we learn to pursue Christ together. Again, my name is Chris Pontot, and this is the Christian Pursuit. Now on to the message. We all have mountaintop experiences in our faith. Moments where we're excited, motivated, and inspired to do more for God. We're successful in doing good, and we feel like we're making huge strides for the Lord. But those moments are often followed up by long, dark valleys. You know, King David felt this. In probably his most famous psalm, Psalm 23, he makes point of mentioning the valley of the shadow of death. Even when we're with the Lord, we still walk through these dark valleys. As we trudge through life, we experience these low points. Sometimes our elated experiences are snuffed out by immediate or gradual depression. You know, depression is a real problem in America. It's grown exponentially ever since COVID. According to the National Library of Medicine, Americans have had increased struggles in depression over the last decade. From 2015 to 2019, quote, there were widespread increases in depression without treatment. And in 2020, the past 12-month depression was prevalent among nearly 1 in 10 Americans, and almost 1 in 5 adolescents and young adults. Depression has become its own pandemic. People need help, and God is not silent on this issue. Right, to quote the book Pastoral Care of Older Adults, it has this truth that spreads across not just older adults, but for everyone. It says, depression is an enduring disturbance in mood that interferes with a person's ability to function in his or her work or social relationships. In other words, depression is very real, and it impacts every aspect of ourselves. It interferes with everyday life. It might seem ridiculous and easy to overcome for the person who's not dealing with it. Some might think things like, well, just get over it. Buck up and do what you gotta do. But depression's real. It affects every aspect of life. And it can cause extended periods of extreme sadness, unusual weight loss, feeling

Think about Moses. In Exodus, he received the law, right? He goes up on Mount Sinai. He's having this amazing experience with God. He's kind of face to face with him. Yahweh basically gives him two tablets with the Ten Commandments on it. And as he goes back down the mountain to bring it to the Israelites, he finds them worshiping a golden calf. Or maybe remember Jesus with Peter, James, and John on the Mount of Transfiguration. Right, they go up and have this amazing experience of the glory of Christ being revealed through himself, only to go back down off the mountain to find the other disciples in a huge debate and argument with the crowds because they couldn't cast out a demon. Well, in our text today, we find a man, Elijah, experiencing a massive victory on Mount Carmel against 450 prophets of Baal, followed by a plummet in the lowest valley of his life. In 1 Kings 19, verses 1 through 4, we read, Ahab told Jezebel all that Elijah had done, and how he had killed all the prophets with the sword. Then Jezebel sent a message to Elijah, saying, So may the gods do to me and more also, if I do not make your life as the life of one of them by this time tomorrow. Then he was afraid. And he arose and ran for his life and came to Beersheba, which belongs to Judah, and left his servant there. But he himself went a day's journey into the wilderness and came and sat down under a broom tree. And he asked that he might die, saying, It is enough now, O Lord, take away my life, for I'm no better than my father's. Elijah was simply doing his job. He is a prophet of God, and even held as the prophet of God. Right? On the Mount of Transfiguration, there's Jesus with his glory, and what two people came and stood with him? Moses and Elijah. Moses representing the law, and Elijah representing the prophets. He's done an amazing work for God as Ahab and Jezebel, these evil rulers of Israel, they've brought in pagan worship to the Baals. But Elijah is purging it. After his battle in 1 Kings 18, having this great debate whose God is true, and these 450 prophets of Baal worshiping and praising and cutting themselves and trying to beckon their God to send down fire from heaven, they fail. From morning till dusk, Elijah then prays one time to his God, the God of Israel. And fire comes down and envelops his sacrifice. So these false prophets, he had killed with the sword. Awesome victory for God. But it made Jezebel mad. So she puts out a death warrant for Elijah. And he runs scared. Jezebel was furious and in a message of rage called out for Elijah's death. And he felt that the only place left to turn was death. No revivals happening, only the threat of death and exile again. Elijah felt like he was just like his fathers, a rebellious lot who were worthy of punishment and death. He felt there's nothing left for him. He plummeted headfirst into depression. This really brings a whole new light to James 5:17, which says Elijah was a man with a nature like ours. Yes, he was a godly man. He was a powerful man. He was a man of great faith, and he still struggled with the same types of things that we do today. Have you ever been there? You ever feel ashamed and guilty, like you shouldn't feel the weight of the world on your shoulders? Yet the world keeps pressing, and we begin to buckle under the pressure. Is there hope? Well, Elijah was able to heal and overcome. So can we. And first, it comes through recognizing God's presence. Elijah felt the full gravity of life. He had some amazing victories in ministry, but things kept getting worse. Mount Carmel wasn't the first time he faced opposition, but it had accumulated over time into crippling anxiety. And at this point, it looked like there was no hope left. Back in our text in 1 Kings 19, verses 5 through 8, we read, And he lay down and slept under a broom tree. And behold, an angel touched him and said to him, Arise and

neat. And he looked, and behold, there is at his head a cake baked on hot stones, a jar of water. And he ate and drank, and lay down again. And the angel of the Lord came again a second time, and touched him, and said, Arise and eat, for the journey is too great for you. And he arose, and ate and drank, and went in the strength of that food for 40 days and 40 nights to Horeb, the mount of God. Elijah laid down, closed his eyes, perhaps hoping he would never wake up again. He probably hasn't eaten in some time, just a diminished appetite. I mean, he's facing so much pressure, he probably didn't want to eat. And of course, he just wanted it all to be over, just the pain to stop. So he laid down and closed his eyes. But an angel woke him up. Baked bread, the jar of water. It would have reminded him of how God provided for him through the widow, who cared for him during the drought back in 1 Kings 17, that this miraculous amount of bread and water just continued until the drought stopped. It's a reminder of how God's cared for him all these years. But Elijah still felt alone. The angel had to wake him up twice. And it gives us an inkling at the direction that he tends the prophet to go in. 1 Kings 19, again verses 7 and 8, The angel of the Lord came again a second time, touched him, and said, Arise and eat, for the journey is too great for you. He arose and ate and drank, and went in the strength of that food 40 days and 40 nights to Horeb, the mount of God. The journey is too great for Elijah alone. We often find the same reality in our lives. Seldom can we make the journey of life alone. We need the Lord. Yet we often feel we're the only ones who can make the journey. But God is about to show Elijah he's always there. He's never left his side. He's not alone. After Elijah ate, he continued in the strength of that food, empowered by God, for 40 days. Just like Moses on Mount Sinai, or Mount Horeb is the other name for that. When he was receiving the law, he fasted for 40 days. Or Jesus, he fasted for 40 days while being tempted in the wilderness. And we find the words of both the law and Jesus to be true. Man does not live by bread alone, but by every word that proceeds from the mouth of God. Strength is not about physical might, but reliance on the Lord to endure. Sometimes the only step forward is a trudge, but it is progress. Day by day, moment by moment, God is patient. Elijah traveled for 40 days, but he still felt lost until he arrived at Horeb, the Mount of God. Mount Sinai is the other name for it, where God has made his presence known to his people. God brought Elijah to a special place of significance to reveal himself to Elijah. This is the place where God showed his might to Israel in a thunderous storm, and all marveled and were fear-stricken. But now in this moment, with man who's overwhelmed with life, God had a different approach. God simply asks a reflective question. In our text, 1 Kings 19, verse 9 says, There he came to a cave and lodged in it. And behold, the word of the Lord came to him and said to him, What are you doing here, Elijah? What are you doing here? The implication is that he's deserted his post. God has sent him all over the place and he's listened every single time. But now he's been wandering by himself. God's kind of saying, I haven't just sent you everywhere. I haven't sent you here. Yet you're drowning in misery. Why are you here? Trust in me. Right, up to this point, the Lord's been sending him to different destinations to accomplish a task, and he's always obeyed. But something's changed. Elijah's been wandering aimlessly, without conviction, in the depths of depression. He couldn't see past his pain, and his journey reflected that. Have you ever felt that same pain? Not knowing where to go or what to do, so we wander aimlessly. We might be moving, but it doesn't feel like we're going anywhere. Sometimes just moving is the victory.
And God can show his strength and his healing in the most unexpected ways and in the most unexpected times. Part of this depression that we feel, this overwhelm, brings a feeling of fear and loneliness. So we tend to have a bit more of a negative outlook. Boy, Elijah fit that bill to a T. In our text, 1 Kings 19 verse 10 says, "He said, I've been very jealous for the Lord, the God of hosts, for the people of Israel have forsaken your covenant, thrown down your altars, and killed your prophets with the sword. And I, even I only, am left. And they seek my life to take it away." Elijah felt like life is unfair. "Look at all I've done in your name. I've been faithful while everyone else has abandoned you. Israel's forsaken your covenant. They worship idols. They've forgotten all you've done for them. Now they seek to kill me. What's the point of it all?" He felt alone. It affected every aspect of his life, including how he perceived things. He doesn't think a single soul will stand up for God, only himself. But little did he realize that he's about to learn 7,000 have not bowed the knee to Baal. But you know what? Sometimes it doesn't matter what the facts are. It doesn't change how we feel. And God understood that. God did not just start with facts. He started to heal Elijah with the reassurance of his presence. In our text, 1 Kings 19 verses 11 through 13 says, "And he said, go out and stand on the mount before the Lord. And behold, the Lord passed by, and a great strong wind tore at the mountains and broke in pieces the rock before the Lord. But the Lord was not in the wind. And after the wind, an earthquake. But the Lord was not in the earthquake. And after the earthquake, a fire. But the Lord was not in the fire. And after the fire, the sound of a low whisper. And when Elijah heard it, he wrapped his face in his cloak and went out and stood at the entrance of the cave. And behold, there came a voice to him and said, 'What are you doing here, Elijah?'" God did not reveal himself in a mighty strong wind or an earthquake, not even a vast fire. Those are the ways he's revealed himself before. Back on in Exodus 19, when they're at Mount Sinai and all of Israel's at the foot of the mountain, getting ready to enter into this new covenant with God, there's a mighty storm, a thunderous voice from God, there's an earthquake, and they were all terrified. But not so today with Elijah. There's this mighty revelation of who he is. And you know, even back with Israel, he would reveal himself in a pillar of fire by day, a pillar of fire by night, and pillar of cloud by day to lead Israel onward. But not today. Today he reveals himself in a small still voice, in a quiet whisper. Why? Because God isn't just there in the big, great moments. He's there in our lonely and quiet ones. We often wait to see God's mighty act that's supposed to signal to us that everything's going to be all right. And he often shows himself in the gentle breeze of life. Not in obvious, unmistakable ways, but in soft ways we might miss. A text message from a friend. A card in the mail. That chance meeting at the grocery store. That verse of scripture you heard on the radio. Right? He often uses common, everyday things to bring healing, and to show us goodness. Isaiah 55:8 says, "For my thoughts are not your thoughts, neither are your ways my ways, declares the Lord." This brings a whole new perspective on Psalm 46:10. "Be still and know that I am God." We usually conjure up our own ideas of how God should show himself, so we miss when he actually does. The best place to start looking for God's guidance is through his word. He has revealed himself, his ways, and his will for mankind on the pages of scripture. Take the time to read a few psalms, maybe a passage or two from the gospels, or a chapter or two from one of the epistles. Search for God through his word, and you'll be amazed at how a certain passage hits home, how accurately it addresses what you're dealing with. Elijah was humbled at the realization that he's facing God.
So he guarded himself from the glory of God. He took his cloak and wrapped it around himself. Then he approached the Lord, and the same question was asked from God. What are you doing here? Well, Elijah answered in the same manner as he did before. 1 Kings 19:14. He said, I've been very jealous for the Lord, the God of hosts, for the people of Israel have forsaken your covenant, thrown down your altars, and killed your prophets with the sword, and I, even I only, am left. And they seek my life to take it away. He said the exact same words that he did before, but maybe this time his tone was different. Maybe this time there's a glimmer of hope. Still frustration and sadness and struggle. But maybe this time he realized God was actually with him. If we want to start to heal from depression and take the weight of life off our shoulders, we need to recognize God is here. He's with you and he's for you. His desire is to heal, to show his power and his provision. 1 Peter 5:7 says, casting all your anxieties on him, because he cares for you. The first step in healing is reaching out to God. No, it may not be instantaneous, but it is the beginning of the journey of restoring a healthy self-esteem and restoring hope. But God did not leave Elijah to wonder about the journey of healing. He gave Elijah three practical steps that helped him. And the first is that God gave Elijah a task. 1 Kings 19, verses 15 through 17. And the Lord said to him, go return on your way to the wilderness of Damascus. And when you arrive, you will anoint Hazael to be king over Syria. And Jehu, the son of Nimshi, you will anoint to be king over Israel. And Elisha, the son of Shaphat, of Abel-Meholah, you shall anoint to be the prophet in your place. And the one who escapes from the sword of Hazael shall Jehu put to death. And the one who escapes from the sword of Jehu shall Elisha put to death. God did not forsaken the righteous and will not leave the wicked unpunished. His judgment was still coming. Elijah's efforts had not been in vain. He does not work alone. God will judge the wicked through Hazael, king of Damascus or Aram. Then the second stringer, Jehu, the new king of Israel. And then finally, Elisha. Elijah is going to anoint each of these men to demonstrate they have God's approval and God's guidance. Instead of wallowing in pain and self-pity, Elijah had something to strive toward. Yet it's easy to fall back in the depths of depression, in the extended moments of silence and loneliness, which is why God revealed himself in the quiet whisper. He's still there. Don't fall prey, or let your loved ones spend this time alone. Develop a small goal, something to strive toward. Maybe that small goal is simply going out to a restaurant with a close friend. Maybe it's spending 5 minutes a day in prayer. Maybe it's reading one verse of scripture. Over time, find new goals that force growth, and yet are not impossible. Having something to strive toward is crucial. So the first thing that God did to give him the steps toward healing is giving him a task. But secondly, God gave Elijah good news. 1 Kings 19:18 says, yet I will leave 7,000 in Israel, all the knees that have not bowed to Baal, and every mouth that has not kissed him. You remember what we mentioned earlier? Elijah thought he was the only one who stood up for God. Or at least, that's how he felt. But God told him some good news. The fact there's at least 7,000 who've not bowed the knee to Baal or kissed him. In other words, 7,000 are still faithful to God. They are not the ones worshiping Baal. That is good news. Sometimes, a gentle dose of the positive reality, and it is a reality, that's a good cure for our negative outlook. Don't grow weary in the negativity of our loved ones. Be patient. Give people hope. H. Jackson Brown Jr. is famously quoted as saying, never deprive someone of hope. It might be all they have.
and Christianity, our message is hope. Yeah, you're going through hard things right now, but even the creation is longing to be renewed, is longing to be made new. And in Christ, we are made new, and we have hope beyond this world into a time in heaven where there will be no more pain or suffering or struggle because of the person Jesus Christ. Remember, you are loved. Your life has purpose. Your life is worth living. God loves you, and so do we. Learn this lesson yourself and share it with others. So if we're going to heal and start to get on this journey of health and growth from depression, God showed Elijah a task, gave him good news, but the third thing, God gave Elijah a friend. 1 Kings 19, verses 19 through 21 says, "So he departed from there and found Elisha, the son of Shaphat, who was plowing with 12 yoke of oxen in front of him, and he was with the 12. Elijah passed by him and cast his cloak upon him. And he left the oxen and ran after Elijah and said, 'Let me kiss my father and my mother, then I will follow you.' And he said to him, 'Go back again, for what have I done to you?' And he returned them, following him, and took the yoke of oxen and sacrificed them and boiled their flesh with the yoke of the oxen and gave it to the people, and they ate. Then he arose and went after Elijah and ministered to him." When Elijah found Elisha working in the fields, he tossed his mantle, his cloak, on him. This was the bare minimum. Elijah didn't go and make this grand invitation. "God has called me to invite you to be the next prophet." He simply went and put his cloak on him. Perhaps that was all he was capable of doing at the time. Even so, the message got across. It's the equivalent of Jesus saying to Peter, James, John, and the rest, "Follow me." Elisha got the message. He said, "Let me go back. Let me go back and say my goodbyes." And he cut all ties. He killed the oxen that he was plowing with. He's not going back to his job. They celebrated, and he followed after Elijah. Notice in verse 21, he arose and followed Elijah and ministered to him, assisted him, encouraged him. Elisha served and helped his mentor. It wasn't just about training a protege. It was about helping Elijah. When Elijah was down and needed help, God gave him a friend. Never underestimate the power of friendship. God created us to need each other. Find a close friend or a family member to confide in, and receive the encouragement and the help that you need. It's also supposed to be part of the reason we gather as Christians. Hebrews 10, verses 24 through 25 says, "Let us consider how to stir up one another to love and good works, not neglecting to meet together, as is the habit of some, but encouraging one another, and all the more as you see the day drawing near." The emotional struggle of depression is real. Many suffer in silence, but you don't have to, nor do your loved ones. Remember, God is present, and He wants to help. He's provided multiple avenues of help. Yes, of course, part of this includes medications or counselors when that's appropriate. But let's remember, first and foremost, God is present in the darkest and quietest moments. He wants to help you. The three steps He gave Elijah, we can also take as well. Develop a task or a goal. Find hope in good news. And find a trusted friend who can walk through life with you. God recognizes the struggles of His people, and He sent Jesus and each other. Let's strive to overcome depression and all of our other struggles together to the glory of God. Thank you for tuning in to The Christian Pursuit. We hope you've been blessed and challenged by the message. My name is Chris Ponchot with the Rowan Christian Church, and we hope you can join us this morning on 240 East Allen Street at 10 a.m. as we continue our series through Elisha, following his life and learning to be faithful as he was faithful. If you can't join us this morning, we hope to see you here next week
on The Christian Pursuit as we learn to pursue Christ together.

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1: From the My Bash area, here's your forecast. For this morning, areas of fog, sun mixed with clouds. Today, there could be a shower, thunderstorm and spots in the afternoon, the high in the mid-80s. Maybe an evening shower, thunderstorm, otherwise partly cloudy tonight, with lows near 70. Monday, a partly sunny day with scattered showers and thunderstorms developing, highs in the mid-80s. For Tuesday, it's going to be mostly cloudy with widespread showers and in spots of thunderstorm, highs in the mid-80s. That's your My Bash area forecast. I'm meteorologist Jim Rinaldi.
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0: 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But listen, that's all I got for my intro. Now let's get ready for a great word that's going to touch your life, all right? So let's get into the word. Here we go.
1: Some people are just ridiculous. All right, that's the way it is. Hey, would you help me welcome everybody online and watching right now in Peru? Put your hands together for them. Yeah. Amen. Amen. Those of you that don't know what I'm referring to, maybe you were watching online and you didn't catch the announcements. Yeah, I do ridiculous things for kids ministry. I love it, though. Well, hey, listen, got to thank Brandon. Didn't he do a great job last week, Pastor Brandon? He did a great job. Covered chapter 2, Second Timothy chapter 3 for me. Covered that, and I just want to let you guys know before we pray and get into it. Listen, we had a blast. Me and Owen and my son and my father-in-law and family went out to the drag strip last Saturday, or actually Sunday. Saturday, we went to Glow in the Dark Monster Jam. How many of you know when you're a preacher, you got to take advantage of those weekends, you know? They're few and far between. So we did that on Saturday, then Sunday. Went to the drag strip. I got a little funny story about it, too. So we went out there, and we brought two cars. And so we have a 57, and then we had the Roadster. And I'm in the Roadster. Michael's in the 57. And so we get out on the drag strip, and we make a pass, and Michael beat me. My carburetors needed adjusted, so he beat me. You know what I mean? And Owen's with me. Owen's four, everybody. Owen's with me. And he's like, man, we lost, Papa. I go, that's all right. We'll get him next time. So we get let the car cool off. We go back in. We drive again. And I get beat again. It's closer. All right? I'm getting there. Owen gets back to where we were at, and he goes, hey, Papa, I don't want to ride with you no more. So he rides in the 57 until I beat him. And then guess what? He wants to ride back with me. I was like, man, that's a boy after my own heart. He just wants to be with the winner. That's all he cares about. I love it. I love it. We had a blast. So hey, it's less about cars or anything. It's more about the memories and the fun with them. Amen. Amen. Let me pray for you. Father, I thank you for each and every person under the sound of my voice. Pray that you bless them, touch them, minister life to them. Have your way in each and every one of our hearts. God, we love you. We love your word. We thank you for all that you're doing in our life. In Jesus' name, everybody says amen, amen. All right. So, hey, we have covered 1 Timothy. We've covered 2 Timothy. Now we're going to land the plane on the last chapter in 2 Timothy. You can say you're a Timothy expert now. Okay, partially. All right. Anyway, so let's get right into it. Now, I want to remind you, Timothy is a son, a spiritual son to the Apostle Paul. The Apostle Paul is in Rome. He's in prison at this point in time. 2 Timothy is the last letter that we believe Paul wrote. And he wrote it to Timothy, obviously, to tell him how to conduct the affairs of the church and all that stuff. Obviously, we've covered 3 chapters. Now we're going to get into chapter 4. I'm going to use chapter 4, but I'm going to back up into 3 because of the way chapter 4 starts. So let's look at chapter 4, verse 1. Then you'll understand why I'm going to back up a little bit. He says, I charge you therefore. Okay, so anytime you see the word therefore, you must back up to find out what it's therefore, all right? So what are the verses that are right in front of this? Well, Brandon did a great job explaining these. He says, all scripture is given by inspiration of God and is profitable for, there are 4 things, doctrine, everybody say doctrine. Everybody say reproof. Reproof. Correction, all right? And for instruction in righteousness. Everybody say that one. All right, so those are the 4 things that the word does, okay? Now, again, don't want to wear you out, but just remember, it is the Word of God that corrects us, directs us, all that, along with the Holy Spirit. Make sense, everybody? Now, let's go on. That a man of God, man or woman of God, man in general, may be complete, thoroughly equipped in every what? Good work. Now, therefore, here we go. I charge you, therefore, because all Scripture is given by inspiration of God and is profitable for doctrine, reproof, correction, training in righteousness, so that the man of God may be fully equipped for every good work. Because of that, I charge you, therefore, before God and the Lord Jesus Christ. Notice that. People that have a problem with the Trinity have a problem with the Bible. I'm going to say it one more time. People that have a problem with the Trinity have a problem with the Bible. They don't know it. But they do, because right there it distinguishes the two. Before God and the Lord Jesus Christ. Two people, God the Father and the Lord Jesus Christ. We could go further with the person of the Holy Spirit. But nevertheless, you get it. He goes, who will judge? Notice this, before God and the Lord Jesus Christ. Who will judge the living and the dead at his appearing and at his kingdom? Now, that's an interesting statement. We could spend a lot of time on it, but I'm only going to say it this way. All judgment has been turned over to the Son. The Father doesn't judge anyone. The Son does. He was the mediator. He was the sacrificial lamb. He judges the earth. He judges the world. He judges things from this point on. Matter of fact, I could make an argument that the entire book of Revelation is about Jesus Christ and his judgment. Does that make sense, everybody? You get the idea. He goes on to say, who will judge the living and the dead at his appearing and at his kingdom? He has a kingdom, and there is an incoming. Not everything is going to continue as it was forever. How many of you believe it's coming soon? My goodness. My goodness, it's coming. It's coming. You got all the craziness going on? This ain't going to go on forever. Humans have proven they can't continue forever. But anyway, nevertheless, it goes on. Preach the word. Everybody say it. Preach the word. If the word of God is what corrects us, reproves us, trains us, equips us, then what is he telling them? Preach the word. Don't preach your ideas. Don't preach psychological, psychobabble. Preach the word. The word of God is sufficient for anything we would ever need to live for God. Amen? Amen. I remember when I was young and I would go to church and I would hear everything but the Bible. Not everywhere, but a lot of times. And I would walk away. Now, as I matured and I got saved and on fire for God and growing in Christ and all that stuff, I would go to some churches and, like, you know, as a visitor, and it's like, man, I mean, that was good, but where's the word? I want the word. I want the word. I need the word. Because that's the only thing that really moves you on the inside. He goes, be ready in season. In other words, at an opportune time. And out of season. Inopportune time. So be ready in time, out of time. Be ready all the time is all he's saying. Be ready. What? For what? To do this. Convince, rebuke. Now, I want you to notice this. If it was just be ready to convince and rebuke, that would be hard. Notice the last one, and exhort. Notice it. Convince, rebuke, and exhort, or comfort. So if you just went with convince, prove those wrong, rebuke, which is correct, there would be no grace. But the fact that he says and exhort, which means to comfort, it's supposed to be like a two-edged sword. It's supposed to be we convince and rebuke, and yet we exhort people. There's a balance there. See, Jesus came full of grace and truth. Jesus didn't come with just truth, right? Just cutting people down. Thus says God. He didn't come that way. And he didn't come with just grace. Well, it's just the free favor of God. Just do whatever you want. Live the way, whatever you want. He didn't come with either one of those extremes. He came with grace and truth. I believe this is trying to balance the same. When the word of God comes, it exhorts, it lifts people up, and it also corrects them at the same time. Amen? Now, that doesn't mean they'll receive it, but that is what the purpose of it is. Now, look at this. Exhort, rebuke. It says, with all longsuffering and teaching. In other words, be patient. Be patient, teach, Some are going to receive, some are not, but your job is to be patient, exhort, correct, rebuke, set people straight, set it right, go on about it. Now, it's amazing because the next portion of Scripture, to me, is very important. And I'll show you why. He says right here, it is right and biblical to correct, exhort, and rebuke. Do you agree with that? How many people like to be rebuked? How many people like to be exhorted? Everyone does. But you got to take both at the same time. Here's my point. Look at the next verse, and I believe it'll say where I'm going. It says, for the time will come when they will not endure sound doctrine. So there's a time coming where people will not listen to sound doctrine. What does the Bible say? I don't care what the Bible says. One person, and he's my best friend, so he's all right. So there's a day coming when people will not endure sound doctrine. They don't want to hear the truth, but the Bible says, I don't care what the Bible says. That's not what I want to believe, you know? Watch what it says. But according to their own desires, see, their own desires. Watch this. Because they have itching. The word itching, you can see it there in the Greek, literally means to scratch or to tickle. Tickle, tickle, tickle. I don't know why I had to do that. I just had to do it. All right. But anyway, here it is. All right. Tickling ears. They will heap up for themselves teachers. Okay, now watch. Now we have teachers, and they will turn their ears away from truth and be turned aside to fables. Now, I want you to look at what the whole process is here, okay? So they will gather to themselves men that will tickle their ears because of their own lustful desires, okay? They will not endure the truth, but they'll be turned to fables and believing lies. Would you agree with it? It's saying that. Now, say, why is that? Well, because they gave up the word. They stopped believing the word. Preach the word. The word is what rebukes. The word is what corrects. The word is what sets you on the right path. Can I get an amen on that? Now watch this. Flip this around. But because they are worn out with the word and they don't want to hear the word and they have their own desires, they're going to tune out the word. And because they tune out the word, they're going to believe a lie. And then they're going to follow teachers that tickle their ears. Say what they want them to say. Now watch this. I'm going to show you something in modern technology that's kind of interesting because I believe modern technology plays a role in this. Just hear me on this, okay? How many of you grew up without Facebook and YouTube and all that? Raise your hand. All right, now you can put your hands down. I would argue that those of you that did not are much easier to talk to about things that you disagree with other people with. There's a generation of people that are being raised on Facebook and YouTube and all this stuff. And again, I'm not against technology. I'm just saying, listen to what I'm saying about it. You ready? Facebook, for example. I remember when Facebook first came out, and I used to see all kinds of information. Things that I agree with and things that I don't agree with. People, friends, places, things that I liked and didn't like, right? But anymore, if we talk around my house, you want to know what's on my Facebook? Hunting, fishing, some politics, and a lot of car stuff. Y'all hearing what I'm saying? I'll tell you another reason I'm so proud of my grandson. He's 4 years old, and if I'm on Facebook, he wants to look at Marketplace because he wants to look at cars. Boy's got my heart. He's trying to convince Mimi that we need a 55 Chevy too. But anyway, I'm done. And I'm promoting it. But anyway, but I go back to this. Have you noticed, though, that the algorithms are based upon what you like? So Facebook and a lot of YouTube and all that stuff is driven towards what you search for and what you believe and what you like. See, they want to send information into your heart and into your mind that you agree with. I would ask this. That sounds all well and good. But after 20 or 30 years of that, what does that do to someone? When you come along and you disagree with their opinion, this is my opinion, and these are all the people that enforce my stupidity. I mean, these are all the people that enforce my opinion. What does it do to a mind that only has things in its surroundings that agree with it. What does it do? It fortifies wrong belief systems and ideas. So then any idea outside of that isn't tickling the ear, so they tune it out. I believe it's a setup of the enemy. You should, whether you like it or not, you should expose yourself to things you don't agree with. In Bible college, let me tell you one of the worst things I had to do in Bible college. I had to listen to hours of teaching that I did not believe. And I know what you're thinking. What's the use of that? Why shouldn't you just listen to everything? Now, this is in a master's program, not a bachelor's. This is as you on down the road. You know what I mean? And I had to listen to hours of teaching that I didn't agree with. Why? Because they wanted me to be exposed to things that I don't think like, to broaden my understanding of how other people think about things. Is that important? Yeah. Come on, it absolutely is. Because if not, you end up like this, only gathering things that tickle your ears. And if it doesn't tickle your ears, well, then it must not be God. That's not true. It may be God, even though it doesn't tickle your ear. Amen? That's the truth. He goes on to say this. You ready? So be turned aside to fables. Now, here's what I want to say about this. You ready? Here's what he's trying to say. Preacher's job is to deliver the mail. Your job, my job is to preach the word. I am the mailman. You do not praise him when you get a check in the mail. It ain't the mailman's. That that didn't come from the mailman. I'm the mailman. Hey, here's another one. You don't curse the mailman when he delivers the bills. You're not connecting the dots. Don't cuss the preacher when he points out something you're doing in your life that isn't kosher with the word of God. It's not the preacher's job to pick the favorites or to pick the winners. It's the preacher's job to preach the word and let the word do the work in the people's life. All right? So what's that mean? Here's why I say it. Preach for the approval of God and not the recognition of men. Preach for God. I know a lot of people think, your job is to preach for me. Here's the truth, everybody. This is my opinion. You may struggle with it, but just hear me. I don't work for anybody in here. I work for one. That's it. If everybody shows up, praise God. If nobody shows up, praise God. What's the difference? I'm going to preach regardless. You say, oh, I don't believe you. Back in 2001, when I started a little Bible study and I'm at the YWCA, guess what? I preached for 45 minutes. What? Everything I had, praise God. And guess how many people were there? Two. Guess how many were there the next week? One. How many of you know we were going in the wrong direction, praise God? Why? Because in my opinion, it makes no difference. The only thing that matters is if I'm obedient to God. That's all that matters in the end. Now, it just so happens that oftentimes, being obedient to God, you turn into a blessing to others. But it's not for the blessing to others. It's to bless the one. Amen? Amen. Praise God. Because you know this. You ready? And you all know this, but I'm just going to state the obvious. Human beings will praise you one day and curse you the next. You don't preach for that. Don't ever preach for that. Don't do it for that. Don't witness your faith for that. Witness it because it pleases the one. Amen? That's what I believe. Now, let's keep going. You ready? Look at this next one. It says, but you be watchful in all things. Be watchful in all things. Be watching, okay? Be constantly in a sober mood, calm and collected, wakeful, not wokeful, wakeful, alert in all things. That's what the Greek means. Be awake. Know what's going on. All right? Endure afflictions. Woo! Pastor Charlie, we want it comfortable. No, endure afflictions. Watch this. Do the work of an evangelist. Now, before I go any further, I want you to know, when he says do the work of an evangelist, there are part of the fivefold ministry, Hebrews, chapter 4, verse 11, says there are apostles, prophets, evangelists, pastors, and teachers, okay? Those fivefold ministry gifts that Jesus has placed in the church, okay? There are those who are called to be evangelists, all right? Even though there are those that are called to be an evangelist, he demands that we all evangelize. We don't necessarily all have the gift of evangelism, but we all can evangelize our kids, our family, our neighbors, and our friends. Can I get an amen on that? We all bear responsibility for getting people to heaven with us. Now look at this next part. He says, do the work of an evangelist. Fulfill your ministry. And I love that. He doesn't say fulfill someone else's ministry. Fulfill your ministry. I was having a conversation with someone they called, and they were asking because they were troubled by this. They were like, okay, in heaven, we're going to get rewards. And I was like, yeah. They go, but it seems unfair. And I go, how's that? They go, well, someone like Billy Graham, who was obedient and shared the gospel, is going to get a big reward. And someone like me, who's just a factory worker, isn't going to get a reward hardly at all. I go, that's not the way God sees it. He goes, what do you mean? I go, listen, you're not responsible for Billy Graham's calling. Billy Graham's responsible for Billy Graham's calling. You're responsible for your calling. What have you been called to? Well, I've been called to just be a mom that stays at home and raises my kids. Will you be the best mom, godly mom, stay at home, raise your kids, make them godly, lead them in the things of God? And I promise you, you will receive just as much a reward as someone like Billy Graham. Matter of fact, I could argue that you might receive more if you were more faithful in your calling than he was in his calling. Make sense? So you're not responsible for everybody's calling. You're responsible for your calling. You be the best call, best person, the best godliest leader you can be where you're at. Not responsible for everybody, responsible for you. Does that make sense? Years ago, I met with someone and I'm going to say it like this. They were a little annoyed that I didn't participate with something in the community that they thought that I should have been involved in, because they were very passionate about it. And I told them, I'm for you. I'm not against you. They're like, yeah, but you won't get involved. You won't like go headlong in it with us. And I go, whoa, whoa, whoa. And I said this, and I didn't mean it rude. I think they may have taken it that way by the look on their face. But I didn't mean it that way. I said, listen, I'm not responsible for what God called you to do. I'm responsible for what God called me to do. And I stand accountable for what I'm called to do. Are you hearing my? And I didn't mean it mean. I wasn't trying to be mean. I was just trying to say there are limits to what I get involved in. Not because I'm against you. I'm for you. I'm for you. I just can't be involved at your level. I can't do that. That's not what I'm called to do. I'm not equipped for that. Does that make sense, everybody? All right? I mean, you get the idea. He goes on to say, for I am already being poured out. This is the Apostle Paul. I'm already being poured out as an offering, and the time of my departure is at hand. It's amazing to me, the Apostle Paul knew his time on this planet was limited. He knew it was about over. He knew he would be leaving soon. And it's kind of wild because I'm going to say it this way. A lot of people think that when we get to the end of our life, we don't have any say or any control. But I've been pastoring long enough, and I've been around that long enough to say this. We have a lot more say than what we think we do. I have met people, and I've told you stories about men that I've went to the hospital on a Monday and said, hey, what's going on? And they're like, hey, Pastor Charlie, Mr. Chalmers. Hey, Pastor Charlie, I'm done. I'm leaving this earth. I go, what do you mean? And he's healthy in his right mind, ready to go. He goes, nope, I've decided I'm going to go to heaven. I looked right at him and I said, don't work that way. He goes, I'm telling you, by the end of the week, I'm going to heaven. I go, it doesn't work that way. You're strong, you're healthy, you're vibrant, you're good. I'm telling you, I'm leaving. Listen, by Thursday, he was almost gone. By Friday, he was gone. And I was like, what? Y'all picking up what I'm putting down? How many of you have been around people who will tell you, hey, I feel like it's getting close. I feel like it's getting close. Now, you meet some other people, you look at them and you go, it's got to be getting close. And they're like, no. Come on, y'all know what I'm saying. And then you meet that, it's like, what? They know. And again, I don't know if that's the grace of God. I don't know if it's just an intuition they have. I don't know if it's the Holy Spirit. I'm not claiming to know why it is. I'm just saying, as a pastor, I've noticed it. And it's kind of interesting the way it works. They do know. So I think the Apostle Paul knew, hey, the time of my departure is really close. So what am I saying in that? Listen to this, everybody. No one is staying on the earth forever. No one. No one's, think about it. And I know as a kid, I used to think about this. I remember thinking like, I'd be like at school or something or in a building and I'd be at a basketball game or something. And I would think in 100 years, none of these people are here. And that used to mess with my head. And that still does. Do you guys know in 100 years, some less? I'm not looking at nobody. Some less, some more. You know what I mean? In 100 years, we're all gone. We're all gone. Now, there are very few. Matter of fact, probably the only people that are here 100 years from now are not in this room. They're in the nursery. You know what I'm saying? It's amazing. So we're not going to be here forever. Now watch the rest of it. There are only two ways to leave this earth, though. There's only two ways. Here it is. We can leave with remorse. Wish I could have, should have, would have. Do you know there are people in hell today? I wish I could have, would have, should have accepted Christ. There are people in heaven today saying, I wish I could have, should have, would have in the earth witnessed to my family. I wish I'd have done more for Jesus. I wish I'd have done more for the kingdom. There are people living that way in heaven and in hell. It's unfortunate. I don't want to be this. I don't want to get to the end of my life. I don't want to get to the end of my life and go, man, I wish I would have, all that. I want to get to the end of my life and go, whew, I'm bored. I've done it all, praise God. Come on, anybody with me on that? Only two. I don't know what the rest of you doing. All right, here's my opinion though. You ready? Or there's another way to live, and that is to live with complete joy, looking forward to our upcoming journey home. I'm going to live out all my days, and then at the end, I get to go to heaven. And I'm excited about it. Now, trust me, I'm not trying to be a martyr to get there tomorrow. I mean, if I have to, I will. But that's not what I'm here to make an impact for the kingdom and do everything I can so I don't live with a wish I could have, should have, would have deal. Does that make sense, everybody? And my opinion would be this. Live this way, not this way. And I would ask you, which one can you identify with? Are you living life right now in each year that goes by? You know that life on this planet is like a roll of toilet paper. Y'all don't know this? How many of you have never heard of this? Praise God, if there was one, I was telling the joke. The more you pull, the faster it goes. Theology from the toilet paper, that's what you got today. All right? But seriously, how many of you know that the longer you live, the faster it's rolling off? It's like, what? Everybody in here feels 18. The only thing that tells you any difference is either the wisdom that you got or lack of, or you look in the mirror and you go, what happened to the young person? I am not kidding. Just today, I was sitting there at my laptop working, and I looked down at my hands. What happened to the young hands? And like, I put lotion on them. Because they say on the commercial, it does away. Liar, pants on fire. They're starting to look like old man hands. Nobody's staying here forever. Praise God. We're all going to leave. Are you going to live with a wish you could have, should have? Or are you going to leave with a thank God I completed my race? That's how I want to live. Listen to the next part, and I love it. You ready? He goes into this. He says, I have fought the good fight. The word fought there is an interesting word because it's not like fight like you think. It's the word, we get the word agony from it. See, being on this planet is a fight. If you're a believer, it's a fight, y'all. You're in a fight every day of your life. Every day of your life. There is no demilitarized zone. Every day of your life is a fight. Okay, but I got some things to say about your fight before we go on. But I just want you to know it's a fight. What are you fighting against? Get this, and I just kind of wrote this down. The agony of the victorious life. Notice I call it the agony of the victorious life. It seems like an oxymoron. It seems like those are two different things, but it's not. There is an agony, but let me assure you of victory. That's what it is. The agony of the victorious Christian life is a lifelong battle against demonic forces, temptation, the flesh, lies, carnal people, and the lust of the world. It's a day, I met someone one time, they go, Pastor Troy, how do I get away from all the fight? I go, when you get to heaven. The only people that are not fighting in this war are in heaven. That's it. Everybody else, we're fighting for it, praise God. Now, let me assure you of some things about this fight. Number one, he says, I have fought the good fight. Everybody say good fight. What's a good fight? You know, y'all didn't get it. Like I, you didn't grow up in my neighborhood. A good fight is when you win. Okay? A bad fight is when you get it handed to you. Okay? Now, you may look at this and go with the Apostle Paul. He says a good fight. What's a good fight? It's a winning fight. See, it's a fight, but let me assure you this, he's winning. You say, well, he's going to be beheaded. He sure is. But even in that, he gets victory. Ultimate victory, praise God. It's a good fight. I remember years ago, whenever the Colts were good. Come on, anybody remember that? We had Peyton Manning. Yeah, they traded him. He went on to win a Super Bowl, by the way. Just want to let everybody know that. Owner was on a lot of drugs. No, that's a fact. All right, anyway, here's what I'm going to say. You ready? Anybody remember setting the VCR for the games? Obviously, being a pastor, Saturday, Sunday, I'm working, you know, preaching, all that stuff, you know, and we used to set the VCR. And I would tell everybody, don't tell me. Don't tell me the score. Don't tell me. Inevitably, somebody would tell me what the score was. Now, what would that do in my mind? If I knew they were down by 3 scores at halftime, but I also knew at the end they win, how many of you know it was all right? It was all right. It's like, oh, we're down by 3 scores. Doesn't matter. We got Peyton. We're down by 4. Doesn't matter. We got Peyton Manning. It's all right. You know what I mean? Why? Because someone had already told me we win. And I could watch the game in total peace, knowing that we were going to win. Y'all getting the analogy? Listen, I can live this life in total peace. Why? At the end, we win. We're victorious. I know the end of the book. I know in the end, we all win. So it doesn't bother me how each play works out and what the score looks like after the first quarter and halftime and what all that. And I don't even care who's playing at halftime. I assure you that. All I got to say is that in the end, we win. And can I tell you, just like that VCR, it doesn't even bother me a bit. Yeah, we may go through struggles, and yeah, it's a war. But can I tell you, in the end, we win. That's what we need to know. So now get this, everybody. Whenever it comes to it, he says, I have fought the good fight. I have finished my race. I have kept the faith. How many of you know that's good news? That's how you win this war. Now he goes on, the next verse, he says this. Finally, there's laid up for me a crown of righteousness, which the Lord, the righteous judge, will give to me on that day. There's a day coming where we're going to receive crowns and rewards. And not only to me, but also who, listen to this,

crown, and there's a crown of righteousness. These are the five crowns mentioned in your Bible. If you want a good study, go study those. It'll be a blessing to you. But there is a crown for those who love his appearing. Every day I wake up saying, Lord, if the rapture happens today, take me and all my family. Pray it every day. Lord, if it happens today. There are some days I wake up saying, Lord, let it happen today. Come on, it's a little bit different. But I believe and I can't wait. There is a day coming. And I believe, listen, let me just say it this way. I haven't bought no headstones because I believe the rapture is going to happen in my lifetime. I really do believe that. If it doesn't, it doesn't, but I hope it does. Now, in that, listen to this. You ready? Following Paul was no easy task. You get this, everybody? No easy task. He had 2 years in prison in Israel. He had a boat trip for 1 year from Rome or to Rome. He was shipwrecked. That's Acts 24. 2 years in Rome in prison. So we know for a fact he was at least 5 years. Now, there's a little bit of debate that some say he was in Rome in prison twice. He was in prison, released, came back. But it depends on which side of the aisle you stand on. It really doesn't matter. Bottom line is, in 5 years, for sure, we know for 5 years at least, he was locked up in prison. So get this, everybody. Paul expected complete commitment and loyalty to him and the mission. This is what he wanted. Why is that important? Listen to this. It's the next verse. Be diligent to come to me quickly. This is the third mention of him saying, come to me quickly. You remember I told you in the first week, this is an emotional plea. He's all by himself. If you don't think ministry is lonely, you've not read about the Apostle Paul's ministry. He's very lonely. It goes on, for Demas, three times his name is mentioned, has forsaken me, having loved this present world. Now, it doesn't say he was a sinner and talking bad about Paul. It just, he got tired of being around prisons. Y'all didn't get it like I said it. And he left the Apostle Paul. He was done with it. Now, we don't know what he did, but I will tell you, this is the only one spoken in negatively of. Because then he mentions these. And he has departed for Thessalonica. He says, now Crescens, only mentioned once. For Galatia, nothing negative said about him. Titus, for Demalta, all right? Nothing negative mentioned about him. Only did this guy, Demas, get a negative mention about he left. Why is that? The Apostle Paul is going through crazy stuff and people left him. Now, why is that important? Because I think it's important that we understand what's going on. Look at the next verse. You ready? He says this, only Luke is with me. That's the only one he's got left. See, why is that important? Because in Paul's mind, complete loyalty to the kingdom and to him was important. This is the way he was wired. Listen to this in Acts 15. Paul, if you read in the book of Acts, he was initially, it was Paul and Barnabas. That's who was initially together. But they split ways. Why? Look at this. Now, Barnabas was Barnabas's name means encourager. He was an encourager. Paul was not an encourager. Paul was a tell it to you straight kind of guy. All right? So here he is with Barnabas. He said, now, Barnabas was determined to take with him John, called Mark. We just read about him. We're going to read about him again. But Paul insisted that they should not take them. He says, for the one who had departed from them in Pamphylia. It says, and they had gone with them to the work. He says, then the contention became so sharp that they parted from one another. Two spirit-filled believers that loved each other had a disagreement and split ways. And so Barnabas took Mark and sailed to Cyprus, and Paul chose Silas and departed, being commended by the brethren to the grace of God. So two spirit-filled, loving God people split ways over a guy named John Mark. Now, why is that important? Look at his name, all right? Look, but Paul insisted that they should not take him with him. All right, John called who? Mark. Now watch this. Only Luke is with me. Get Mark and bring him with you. That's interesting, isn't it? That tells you in something, we don't know what, in some way, shape, or form, Barnabas taught Mark. Mark is a disciple of Barnabas.
somehow, some way, remember the Apostle Paul didn't want him to

0: come. Somewhere, somehow, the Apostle Paul got over it and brought him back in and said, send him to me. Watch what he says the next words. For he is useful for me in for my ministry. Now, that's pretty amazing. Now, here's the Apostle Paul saying, you know what? I didn't want him to be around me at first, but now I could really use him. He'd be an encouragement to me. Y'all seeing that? I just wanted you to see that personality. It says, Antiochus, it says, I have sent to where? To Ephesus. Now, watch this next part. You ready? So then, bring the cloak that I left in Carpus. It's the only time I left with Carpus. It's the only time his name is mentioned. We don't know much about him. It says, at Troas, when you come, and the books, and especially the what? Notice that. What is he talking about when he says the parchment? The word of God. Bring the word of God. Now, what books? We don't know. But the parchments, that's the word. He's like, hey, listen, bring my cloak, bring a coat. And I'll show you why I believe he said that here in just a second. He says, bring my coat, bring the books, but especially the parchments. Bring the word of God. Even though the Apostle Paul is writing the word of God, he loved the word of God. Amen? All right, look at this next verse. He says, Alexander the coppersmith did much harm. May God repay him according to his works. I'm just going to give it to you straight. You ready, everybody? There's divided views on this verse, okay? There's one view that the Apostle Paul was, you know what? Give him what he deserves. Oh, y'all didn't get it. He could have been Italian. Y'all don't know, all right? He was a Jew. But you get what I'm saying, all right? It's either that or, which this is where I land, I don't think the Apostle Paul was being bitter or nasty. I think he was trying to give Timothy a warning. Give him a warning. How many of you know the Apostle Paul, for him to say, give him what he deserves, would have been contrary to the work of Jesus on the cross? Father, forgive them. I believe this right here. Let me show you what I believe. You ready? This is from a commentary. I thought it was good. The Weiss translation. It says, for he has in an extraordinary manner set himself in opposition to our words. This is the verse. He says, we can be certain that the Apostle Paul was not the type of person who just wished the worst for those who opposed him. This had to have been an extraordinary opposition to the gospel that went beyond Paul's personal feelings. He felt this man was a threat to the gospel. Therefore, he spoke against him in the name of the Lord and told Timothy to be aware of him too. Now, does that make sense? I believe that's all he's doing. I don't think he's saying, devil, sick him. Okay, but anyway, he goes on. You also must be aware of him, for he has so greatly resisted our words. At my first defense, no one stood with me, but all forsook me. May it not be charged against them. Now, I could go into a lot of this, because if you go back into the book of Acts, you can find out a little bit more about what's going on. But I don't think it benefits us a lot. I just wanted you to see that he wasn't saying, let him get what he deserves. He was actually right here. He says, one stood with me, but all forsook me. May they not be it not be charged against them. Does that make sense, everybody? All right. So now, let's look at the next verse, and I believe it'll be good to you. Ready? He goes this now. He says, but the Lord stood with me and strengthened me. Did I skip one? Yeah, no, I'm good. It says, but the Lord stood with me and strengthened me so that the message might be preached fully through me, that all the Gentiles might what? Did all the Gentiles hear in Paul's day? I believe he did a good job. One of the reasons he was even put in prison was so he could preach to Rome. Without the Apostle Paul giving up his life, in a sense, in prison, he wouldn't have preached to the Gentiles all the way around. But by him doing that, he was given a platform to preach to everybody. It goes on, also I was delivered out of the mouth of the lion. I don't believe it's a physical lion. I believe this was the political leaders of his day. This is what he was talking about. He says, and the Lord will deliver me from every evil work and preserve for me for his heavenly kingdom. Now you might be thinking, what? He delivered you? Let me give it to you this way. Again, out of another commentary, this is what it's saying out of here. And I think this is really good. Paul was expressing his faith that regardless of what happened, the Lord would be with him and that he would ultimately triumph through Christ. Watch this. Tradition tells us that Paul was beheaded by Nero, all right? But that wasn't the end of the matter. God received Paul into heaven, and Paul's reward for his faithfulness will be awesome. Nero will watch the Apostle Paul be rewarded while he himself is cast into the lowest of hell. We are guaranteed to win if we will hold fast to our faith in Christ. Isn't that the truth? That's the truth. You ready? That's important. So no matter how it all plays out, when we hold on to our faith, we win. Amen? Now, get this next part. You ready? Look at this next. Greet Priscilla and Aquila and the household of Omnifus, I think is the way it, and Bob, Fred. Stay in Corinth, but Trophimus, I think, I have left in Malthus sick. All right? This is the second time he left somebody sick. You remember he left John Mark. Now he left him sick. All right? Now watch it. And there are people that will say, and I'll give you 2 seconds on this. There are people say, see, even a guy that traveled with the Apostle Paul wasn't healed, therefore healing doesn't apply to today. That's not true. Just because someone's sick with the Apostle Paul doesn't mean he wasn't healed eventually. Doesn't mean that at all. You're reading into the text. It doesn't say that. He just said the apostle. You got to understand that the Apostle Paul was on a mission. And if anybody got in that way, he kept on going. He's like, you can stay here. I'm moving on. That's the way it was wired. Here's the last verse of that chapter and of 2 Timothy. Do your utmost to come before winter. Why? I believe that statement's there is because he wanted his coat. I don't think it was super spiritual. I think it was like, man, you remember my coat I asked you to bring? Bring my coat. Why? It's cold in jail. It's my opinion. He goes on. He said, this guy greets you, and also that guy greets you, and this guy, and all the brethren. Then here's his last words of the Apostle Paul. Listen to it. For the Lord Jesus Christ be with your spirit. Grace be with you. Amen. Grace be with you. Amen. Amen. Praise God. Praise God. Isn't God good? You guys made it. 1 Timothy, 2 Timothy. You got it all in. Got it all in. But I love that part. May the Lord Jesus Christ be with you. He's with us. Praise God. If you've not accepted him, you should ask him to be the Lord and Savior of your life. He'll change you forever. If you don't know Christ, you should ask him to be the Lord and Savior. Let's just pray that right here. If you're saved and born again, hey, that's great. Pray this out loud with me. If you're not, now is your opportunity to accept Christ. If you would bow your head just for the sake of looking around, but just say this with me. If you would like to accept Jesus, those of you listening on the radio, watching online, those of you in Peru, say this with me. If you'd like to be saved, say this. Say, dear Heavenly Father, I believe with all my heart, you sent your son Jesus to die on a cross. I believe you died for me. So therefore, I put my trust, I put my faith in you today. Come on, in Jesus' name, everybody says amen. Would you give the Lord a big clap? Praise God. Hello, this is Pastor Charlie, and I want to thank you so much for joining us this week. Now, we never want to close out our broadcast without giving you an opportunity to accept Jesus Christ as your Lord and Savior. So maybe you have in the past, maybe you've never asked Jesus to be the Savior of your life, but I believe with all my heart, it is the greatest prayer you can ever pray. So if you would like to pray that prayer, I would love for you to follow me in it and say these words out loud. So are you ready? Let's go. Say, dear Heavenly Father, I believe with all my heart, you sent your son Jesus to die on a cross. I believe he died for me. I believe he rose again. So therefore, I put my faith, my trust in you today. In Jesus' name, amen. Now listen, amen. If you have said that for the very first time, you are a born-again creation. Or maybe you've rededicated your life. Either way, that is not the finish line. Now you're ready for heaven, but listen, that is the starting line of a great relationship with God. The next thing I would strongly encourage you to do is find a local church that you can be a part of. And listen, there are literally hundreds and thousands of great churches and great pastors. Get plugged into one. But of course, if you're looking for a place, I would love to invite you out to Abundant Life Church. We have two great locations. We have our Kokomo location at 865 East 400 South.
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1: From the Wabash area, here's your forecast. For this morning, areas of fog, sun mixed with clouds. Today, there could be a shower, thunderstorm in spots in the afternoon, the high in the mid-80s. Maybe an evening shower, thunderstorm, otherwise partly cloudy tonight, with lows near 70. Monday, a partly sunny day with scattered showers and thunderstorms developing, highs in the mid-80s. For Tuesday, it's going to be mostly cloudy with widespread showers and in spots of thunderstorm, highs in the mid-80s. That's your Wabash area forecast. I'm meteorologist Jim Rinaldi.
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4: 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And this morning we hear from Wade Weaver. He will be speaking with Rhonda Duhamel.
5: Wade Weaver along with you this morning. And Rhonda Duhamel is with us. Rhonda, good morning.
6: Good morning, Wade.
5: Well, you and I go way back, various things, various reasons that we've crossed paths. And one of the ones lately that we've talked about is Advantage Housing. And you have, you know, applied for funding and things with the Chili for Charity Chili Cook-Off. And I've had a chance to meet, you know, Dale Bliss and everybody. It's just... it's a program that I think a lot of the people on the Chili Cook-Off Committee and people in the community, once they understand what it was or what it is, you know, they're like, wow, we didn't know that all this was going on. So what we want to talk about with you, Rhonda, is not only what Advantage Housing was doing and now what Hawk is doing and has been doing and, you know, how the folks are working together. So first of all, Rhonda, let's talk about, I guess, your time here the last few years with Advantage Housing. Can you tell the folks listening, because I had a lot of people when we announced that that's what we were, you know, giving some of the money to, what is it? What is it? So let's talk about what Advantage Housing is and then what Hawk is.
6: Yes, Advantage Housing, actually, their main home base is in Kokomo, Indiana. Mm-hmm. And in 2021, Dale Bliss contacted me and said, you know, we're trying to help house some homeless people. I would like to talk to you about a case management position in that. So in 2021, I met with Dell, and I just knew it was the right fit for me. So I graciously accepted the offer, and we started in Wabash County at Advantage Housing did with a program called HOST, which is Housing Option Short Term. And in order to be in this program, one of the main things is you did have to qualify for homelessness by the state's definition. And that was basically, you know, you had to be either living in a car, being paid by a nonprofit to live in a motel, or, you know, inhabitable conditions or unhealthy conditions. And so at that point in time, he converted a six-room unit into a host home unit. We had six units to start with. In that, we decided that was better suitable for just women and children. So that's where we started. And then it has developed into now we have 12 units, six for women and children. And then we also have six, which we are working with Bliss Point Inn to house some people at the motel, because there is just really no places for these individuals to live.
5: I think, Rhonda, when people hear this, I think it shocks them. I think there are people tuned in and know that there is some homelessness for sure. But, you know, no, not here. It's got to be L.A. It's got to be New York. It's got to be, I mean, there might be a little bit in Indianapolis, but blah, blah, blah. But we do have homelessness right here in Wabash County.
6: Yes. It shocked me, too, actually, when I started working in this field at the amount. And every day I'm still in disbelief of the amount of individuals in a housing crisis.
5: Yeah.
6: But with the rising cost, you know, we have rising cost of everything, of rent, of food, of gas, It all makes a difference in people's budgets, and it affects, you know, them having a roof over their head.
5: Right. Even people you would have no idea that that would ever happen to them, but mm-hmm. things do happen, that's for sure. Mm-hmm. Rhonda Duhamel is on mm-hmm. the phone with us from Advantage Housing, but now actually the executive director of HAWQ. We're going to find out what that is. So, Rhonda, let's talk about HAWQ and how HAWQ mm-hmm. Got together with Advantage Housing.
6: HAWQ was started several years ago, and they just started meeting at the Church of the Brethren Church on Bond Street. It was kind of a mission out of that church to bring the key people in the community together and discuss the issues or things that we might be lacking as far as services for individuals. Mm-hmm. So a network group meeting started out of that, and it still continues through today. We still have that network group meeting. It is on the fourth Wednesday of every month, and anybody can attend that. But we started out with government agencies, churches, nonprofits, just getting together and discussing the issues. We also learned a lot about resources that were in Wabash County that a lot of us didn't know about. Mm-hmm. And it's just kind of grown into a great meeting monthly that, you know, we bring new entities in when we hear about them and say, okay, you know, can you share and let us know what services you provide to Wabash County? So it's still very educational. It's something I think that we all need to know what our resources are in Wabash County. It's just kind of developed through that. So when Advantage Housing started coming to Wabash and attending those meetings and found out what they were, you know, setting out goals to open up the host home program, we knew that this was something that was going to be something we needed to be really involved in because of the housing crisis situation. So Advantage Housing and HAWQ partnered together at that time and started conversing and saying, you know, how can we help? What can we do? So for a period of time, I was actually directing Advantage Housing and HAWQ. So that way we could kind of come together and, you know, and use each other's resources to make more room for individuals in need. So at that point in time, HAWQ decided, you know, we need to become our own 501c3 nonprofit so that way we can, you know, have access to grant funding and things like that that will help us in this situation.
5: Tell us what HAWQ stands for so folks can understand the acronym there.
6: Sure. It stands for Housing Action of Wabash County.
5: Housing Action of Wabash County. And the difference between mm-hmm. HAWQ and Advantage Housing is what?
6: Well, right now, as of July 1st, HAWQ has now taken over the case management with clients that are in a homeless situation or a housing crisis. And Advantage Housing now has branched off and they are working on getting more income-based housing for individuals because there's a need there too as well. We quickly found out in doing the host program here in Wabash that the individuals that were in our units were ready to move out into an apartment, but we couldn't find one for them. Mm-hmm. So Advantage Housing decided, okay, we need to start really focusing on getting more income-based housing for Wabash. And they are now working with Wabash County and some of the state, you know, funding that they have available with to bring more income-based housing in Wabash. So that way when people call us, we can either refer them to Advantage Housing for units to rent, or we can, you know, work with them in our host home program to be able to stand on their own.
5: Sure. Rhonda Duhamel was on the phone with us, the executive director of HAWQ, and we're continuing this conversation about homelessness. I guess that's one of the first things, not necessarily just homelessness, but maybe folks that have, you know, gotten some things together. And as you were just mentioning, maybe they got a job, but now You know, some of the, I don't want to call this, but some of the help from your organization, the government, churches, mm-hmm. volunteers, all of that, mm-hmm. Kind of, I don't want to say dries up, but because it's income based, then people start going, well, we need to help. We need to help the ones that just don't have anything. So you still have that mm-hmm. need for these folks. Am I hearing that correctly?
6: Yes. A lot of individuals that have come to us in their housing crisis situation and in homeless situations, you know, have lost jobs, maybe. We have a lot of single mothers that, you know, can't afford childcare mm-hmm. and they're trying to work and take care of their family. And in that, you know, loss of jobs comes up very often because of the children. They have to take care of it, care of the children. You know, there's just a lot of different aspects that I have seen. We have seen seniors that can't afford to pay their rent anymore. We have seen individuals going through domestic violence, which we work with Hands of Hope with those clients that just have no place to go to be safe. We have worked with individuals with mental health, with Bowen and Parkview, you know, because they need a stable environment in order to be able to, for their therapy to work. You know, there's just been a whole lot of different individuals. It's not stereotyped. You know, we stereotype homelessness as, you know, the person on the street holding up the sign with a backpack on or a cart, you know, that they're pushing around. But really, homelessness is right here in our backyard, mm-hmm. So to speak. And it's not very visible in smaller communities as it is in the larger communities.
5: Let's talk about that. How do we have a count? Mm-hmm. Is there any way to have a count of what Wabash County's homelessness is?
6: Yes. Back in 2023, we gathered the information roughly just with organizations that were coming to the Hawk Network meetings at that time. Mm-hmm. And there was over 400 individuals that were homeless at some point in time in 2023. And 100 of those were children. Mm. And since HOST has started, we have serviced, find my numbers here, we have serviced 67 adults and 58 children in our program from 2021. And the length of their stay has been anywhere from 3 months to 2 years mm. because we're working on barriers there. So we have actually serviced that many people since 2021 just here in our community. And we do just work in Wabash County. They have to be a resident of Watch. They have to have been a resident of Wabash County. We are not taking any individuals from the surrounding counties sure. at this time.
5: Sure. I mean, not only do the folks that don't have income issues struggling to find housing, I mean, it gets right down to the bottom line, doesn't it? Housing is a problem.
6: Mm-hmm. Yes, it is. We help several people that are just, you know, looking for a rental. I mean, they have money, they have income, but they can't find that rental that they can afford within right. their income restrictions. You know, in our local apartment complexes that do have income-based housing, they have wait lists for 2 to 3 years, yeah. some of them. So it's a huge need. And like I said, it's going to take all of us here in Wabash County, the village is what I call us, you know, to put our heads together and figure out how to make this better.
5: Yes.
6: For our community.
5: Executive Director Rhonda Duhamel of Hawk. And with Advantage Housing information as well. Let's talk, Rhonda, about how folks can help. If people are hearing this and they're feeling mm-hmm. a conviction that maybe God is moving in their life to do some help with this, let's talk about ways that they can help.
6: Sure, absolutely. There's so many ways that you can assist and help. We do need monetary, of course. Monetary donations help mm-hmm. keep, you know, the case management going for these individuals because they do need that individual one-on-one work through budgeting and education even. You know, we try to direct them to things that are going to improve their lifestyle. So, you know, the monetary donations are great for those things. Also, you know, to volunteer, we have so many ways to volunteer. I have a huge list. So if anybody is interested, they can contact me. Some of it is just plain, you know, from cleaning to mentoring, helping someone learn how to cook. You know, there's just so many different entities there that people can come alongside of others that are in our program and help them, you know, succeed and overcome barriers and also learn some new skills for their life. The life skills is very important. The other thing is when our clients come in, we try to set up their units with everything that they might need. So we do take household donations, gently used items, anywhere from anything in the kitchen to bedding, you know, anything that, you know, the home might need. Small appliances is a big one. We need those a lot, you know, and just things that will, you know, that they need, because a lot of our clients that come in have nothing, really. They have nothing, or they've lost everything. Mm-hmm. And they're living out of their cars with very little. Those that could still can still afford a car, because transportation is also an issue as well. I mean, and that's another way people could help, just, you know, taking people back and forth to work, you know, and childcare is a huge one. And I know it would be very, very hard for individuals to take that on, but it would be something that, you know, maybe we can join forces together and figure out how to do some childcare for individuals that are trying to work and trying to make ends meet and get back on their feet.
5: We've got a lot of buildings in this community that are called churches, and a lot of folks, yeah, Jesus would want us to, and I'm not preaching, but I'm just saying that, you know, I would love to see churches open up and figure out a way to perhaps help with that child care, and not just the ones that already have the daycare. I'm talking about maybe the smaller church that only has 30 members or something, 40 members. Mm-hmm. Honestly, right. Is that something that can be done?
6: Oh, I'm sure it could be. Absolutely. If the church is willing to do that and they have, you know, the volunteers, or maybe they're able to pay some staff. I'm not sure, but it is definitely a need. And the state funding, honestly, is involved in that too. When we had the state funding, it was easier for moms to work. And now that state funding is kind of on hold, or there's a huge wait list for that too as well. So there is some state funding out there that some churches could possibly, when that opens up again, you know, they could, you know, possibly apply for that and be able to do childcare with that
5: gotcha.
6: Funding. Help them, you know, offset their cost, because it is costly for childcare too.
5: Yeah. Rhonda Duhamel, the executive director of Hawk. Let's talk in our final segment here about how folks can find out about your organization and other organizations for help for them. Like, I'm assuming there are people that don't know about all the resources that are available to them. How do they go about? And if maybe somebody has a neighbor that's listening right now, maybe it's not you that needs the help, but maybe your neighbor or your granddaughter or somebody in your family could use some help. Rhonda, how do they go about that? I'm going to give you the next 4 minutes here to let me know.
6: We have phone lines that they can call. They can call Hawk directly. And that's usually what we request, you know, for individuals to call us directly so we can find out their needs and their barriers and see if we can help them overcome their barriers. So we have a helpline, which I don't know if you want the numbers or not.
5: I would love it if you could. Go ahead and give it now. And yeah,
6: okay.
5: Sure.
6: We have the helpline, which is 260-274-1515. And then my personal cell phone for work is 260-568-2643. We also have a website, which is hawk85.org. and that's Hawk with a C for county. And you can, you know, go in at the website and find out, you know, the information too as well. We also have the network meeting group for those that want to be more educated on resources. It is on the fourth Wednesday of every month. We meet at the Church of the Brethren at 2 o'clock in the afternoon. We have also a Zoom option if that works out for you too as well. And you can just plug in and try to figure out, start educating yourself on the resources that are in Wabash County. Because I know a lot of people that are listening right now probably are involved in their churches and need to know where to direct people that come to them. The network meeting group, we would love to have more churches there. We have several right now in Wabash County, but we would love to have them all come to the network meeting group so we can kind of work together and bring the churches together more in unity mission and this service that is needed for a lot of people here in the community.
5: Rhonda Duhamel, Executive Director of Hawk. I'm going to give you one more minute to just kind of wrap this up and let us know what you'd like people to really know about right now.
6: Well, I want people to be educated on, you know, what really is the need here in Wabash County, and to know that, you know, we're all in this together. The individuals that we are helping are so thankful and grateful for the opportunity to just maybe even just get out of the elements and be able to have a peaceful place to know that they have to go to, and then they can start really getting their health back together and their finances back together, and really giving them a second chance, a new start. That's one thing that I would like them to know. I also would like for everyone to know that, you know, we have a lot of great people in this community, and we have so many people that are supporting Hawk right now, and we appreciate that. We thank you for that. We just want to try to do what is best for the community here.
5: All right. We appreciate you, Rhonda Duhamel. Thanks for all the information about Hawk. And obviously the one thing that people can do is continue to pray for the homelessness and folks that are less fortunate in our community. Again, thank you so much for your time.
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0: Welcome to Turning Point Weekend Edition. How should a leader deal with issues like drinking, social justice, and integrity? Today, Dr. David Jeremiah reveals what King Solomon had to say about these matters. With his message, Power Up the Wise, Proverbs for the Powerful, here's David.
1: And thank you for joining.

we're going to look at some of the Proverbs for the powerful. Proverbs for those in authority and those in government. This is a viewpoint you will never hear anyplace else except right here. That God has something to say about how we govern and how we follow government and what kind of people should be in government. Solomon's day was not much different than ours. His advice for kings is good advice for all those who seek to occupy any place of responsibility in the government. Now, there are three sections that we're going to look at in the Proverbs that have to do with those who govern. First of all, we're going to talk about the proper conduct of rulers and authorities. And then we're going to talk about what our response to rulers and authorities ought to be. And then we're going to talk about this from God's perspective as we look at the whole landscape together. So let's begin with the proper conduct of rulers and authorities. And you'll be interested in some of the things that Solomon writes about when he talks about rulers and authorities. Let's just start off with one of the most controversial, rulers and wine. Proverbs 31, 4 and 5 says this, "It is not for kings, O Lemuel, it is not for kings to drink wine, nor for princes intoxicating drink, lest they drink and forget the law and pervert the justice of all the afflicted." Proverbs 21 adds, "Wine is a mocker, strong drink is a brawler, and whosoever is led astray by it is not wise." And here's a very graphic passage in the book of Proverbs, chapter 23, beginning at verse 29. "Who has woe and who has sorrow? Who has contentions? Who has complaints? Who has wounds without cause? Who has redness of eyes? Those who linger long at the wine, those who go in search of mixed wine." And if you read the rest of that chapter, you'll discover that those who are given to this excess find the following things popping up in their lives: poverty, misery, immorality, and instability. All of those things, the Proverbs say, are the result of drunkenness. These words take away the glamour of loose living. They remind us that a ruler has better things to do than to anesthetize himself. The Japanese have a proverb that goes like this: "First a man takes a drink, then a drink takes a drink, and then the drink takes the man." So often that's what happens, not just in the political realm. But I have read that the ratio of drinking and alcoholism inside the Beltway is more than twice the average of the United States. The number of cocktail parties and the number of opportunities for drunkenness are multiplied in the fast-paced life of the political world. And the Bible simply says that a man who leads should not be a man given to strong drink. He should be a person of sobriety, a sober person. There's a story in the book of Daniel about a man by the name of Belshazzar, who was the grandson of Nebuchadnezzar. And what we read in this chapter in the book of Daniel sounds like it could be a modern-day report. We haven't time to tell that whole story, but you know that what that hand was writing was that this was the end of his kingdom. He had taken the holy vessels that had been brought from the temple, and he had used them desecratingly in a drunken party honoring the pagan gods. And so we should not be surprised to look down in our Bibles in the fifth chapter of the book of Daniel and in verses 30 and 31 and read that that very night Belshazzar, king of the Chaldeans, was slain, and Darius the Mede received the kingdom, being about 62 years old. Now, I'm not saying that everyone who gets drunk ends up like Belshazzar, but here's an illustration from the Old Testament of the abuse of wine in the public place to the ruin and destruction of a political leader. I have no statistics nor no personal stories to tell you. I'm just telling you what the Bible says, that that has no place in the life of someone you trust with the leadership of great responsibility. And while we're being controversial, I have to be very careful here. Let me talk with you for a moment about rulers and women. It says in chapter 31 of Proverbs and verse 3, "Do not give your strength to women, nor your ways to that which destroys kings." We have read all of the stories in these past years about the philandering of some of our presidents. We've had to watch the degrading of the office of the president because of that. Solomon was right when he said that such a

0: lifestyle destroys a king. When we look to the Bible and we see King David violating his principles of purity in the relationship that he had with Bathsheba, what we don't often see is the chaos that this caused the nation later on in his life. David paid fourfold for his sin, and in the closing days of David's reign, when he should have been enjoying the prosperity that his wisdom had provided, he was fighting off the domestic battles of his own home because of what had happened to him in his relationship with Bathsheba. And his son Solomon, the human writer of many of the Proverbs, demonstrated this sinful human weakness in his life. The Bible tells us in 1 Kings chapter 11, verse 1, verses 3 and 4, that he loved many foreign women, as well as the daughter of Pharaoh, women of the Moabites and the Ammonites and the Edomites and the Sidonians and the Hittites. And he had 700 wives and 300 concubines, and his wives turned away his heart. For it was so when Solomon was old that his wives turned his heart after other gods, and his heart was not loyal to the Lord his God, as was the heart of his father David. I can only say, I say it carefully, that while some will argue that leaders do not have any responsibility to set the moral tone of the nation or of a city, that this runs cross-current with the scripture. Leadership is nothing more than who we are and then what we do. I have discussions sometimes with my physicians where I go over this issue, and some of them say, it doesn't matter how you live as long as you can govern in a good way. But we know better, don't we? Morality is important. And when we look to find people to represent us in the government process, one of the things we need to know a little bit about is, what kind of people are they? Do they represent us well? And will they be good role models for our children as they're growing up, looking to leadership themselves? Those are the two most controversial, probably, so you can all kind of take a deep breath now, and we'll go on with the rest of this message. Let me talk with you for a moment about rulers and wise counsel. Proverbs 15:22 says this, "Without counsel, plans go awry, but in the multitude of counselors, they are established." Proverbs 11:14 adds, "Where there is no counsel, the people fall, but in the multitude of counselors, there is safety." Proverbs 24:6 says, "For by wise counsel, you will wage your own war, and in a multitude of counselors, there is safety." And Proverbs 20:18 says, "Plans are established by counsel, by wise counsel, wage war." We need leaders who will not act unilaterally, but will get all the counsel they can get and act wisely. How important it is when deciding upon a leader to know what kind of people he gathers around himself, what kind of people he entrusts to be his counselors. Because through counsel, leadership is guaranteed. But when there is no counsel, we have only the wisdom of one person. And how many of you already know, as wise as you are, that sometimes you make wrong decisions? The safety comes in the multiplication of counselors who understand the truth. Let's talk for a minute about rulers and the weak and the poor. This is a very interesting proverb. Proverbs 28:15 says, "As a roaring lion and a raging bear, so is a wicked ruler over the poor people." And 29:14 says, "The king who judges the poor with truth, his throne will be established forever." I think we ought to ask some questions about our leaders. How do they deal with the poor? How do they care for those who are not as fortunate as we may be? That's a good little checkpoint according to the book of Proverbs. How does the king deal with those who are poor? Let's talk about rulers and wickedness. This also comes from the book of Proverbs, chapter 11, verses 10 and 11. "When it goes well with the righteous, the city rejoices, and when the wicked perish, there is jubilation. By the blessing of the upright, the city is exalted, but it is overthrown by the mouth of the wicked." Proverbs 20 and verse 8 says, "A king who sits on the throne of judgment scatters all evil with his eyes." Get that picture clearly. That a righteous king can scatter evil by his very presence, by his persona, by his very eyes can he scatter evil. There is no more powerful tool in the hand of Almighty God than a righteous man who is doing the right thing. The Bible says that a ruler who is righteous can have an impact on his culture. Proverbs 25 verse 5 says, take away the wicked from before the king, and his throne will be established in righteousness. Let's talk for a moment about rulers and integrity. Now we're getting back into the controversial again. 17:7 says it this way, excellent speech is not becoming to a fool, much less lying lips to a prince. 29:4 says, the king establishes the land by justice, but he who receives bribes overthrows it. 29:12 says, if a ruler pays attention to lies, all of his servants become wicked. If ever there was a need for credibility and integrity in government, it's today. Thomas Jefferson once said, the whole art of government consists in being honest. And it's sad to say that this has been so violated over the years that honesty and political involvement almost seem like antonyms, almost seem like opposite, almost seems like to talk about somebody who is in the political realm and is honest is hard to understand and hard to explain. I'm happy to say that there are many in our own government who deal with issues honestly, but it is one of the most important ingredients for a leader in the world of business, in the world of government, and in the world of sports, whatever world you're looking at. If you can find somebody who is honest, I've told people, if you can start with the truth, you've got some place to go. But if you can't start with the truth, you've got no place to go. So honesty and integrity is very important. When we look at our culture today, it's so interesting because we even have words that defy this. Who can put a spin on what happened? Who can embellish it to such a degree that it's favorable to the person they represent? Why not let us just let it be? Let your yay be yay and your nay be nay. Why do we have to spin it? And you know, it's not just in the political realm. Pastors and preachers and evangelists have been known to exaggerate sometimes when they talk about statistics. We have to be real careful we don't do that. I remember hearing about two pastors who were talking to one another, and they were trying to explain this, and one guy said, if I lie about my statistics, and you know that I'm lying about my statistics, and I know that you know that I'm lying about my statistics, isn't that like telling the truth? No. I don't think so. I don't think so. Honesty is discarded in our present age, isn't it? Pushed away like it was unimportant. People lie about the age of their children in order to get them by on half fare. High schools and colleges have to set up special programs to deal with the cheating factor. We have government by deceit, business by fraud, education by deception. And we're learning that a person who will lie in one instance cannot be trusted in another. There is never an excuse for deception. Honesty is always the best way. And for a Christian leader, for someone in government, honesty is not only the best policy, it's the only policy. So those are just a few little things from the book of Proverbs for us to look at when we think about, now, who do I want representing me in the government? But this is not a one-edged sword. This is a double-edged sword, because the Proverbs also tell us how we're to respond. Not just how the rulers are to respond. We talk about that, but what are we to do? How are we to act? Let's talk about when we deal with authorities, what should our response be? And first of all, we should be truthful. It says in Proverbs 16:13 that righteous lips are the delight of the king, and they love him who speaks what is right. Now, you probably wonder, how do I ever speak to the king? How do I ever speak to the government? You speak with your taxes, don't you? You speak with how you deal honestly with the things that have been entrusted to you. As citizens, we're to be respectful. I need to talk about this for just a moment because I think sometimes as Christians, we violate this. We violate it because we're not in favor of the people who are over us in government. Please remember that these words were not written. They do not always apply to peaceful government. We're to be respectful of our rulers because of the office. 24, 21, and 22 says, my son, fear the Lord and the king. Do not associate with those given to change, for their calamity will rise suddenly, and who knows the ruin these two can bring. 16:15 says, in the light of the king's face is life, and his favor like a cloud of the latter rain. We're to be patient, says the word of God. 25:15 says, by long forbearance, a ruler is persuaded and a gentle tongue breaks a bone. Sometimes we try to get things changed. I'll tell you what, when you're trying to get things changed or when you're trying to get things approved, you got to have patience. That's one of the great virtues of a Christian, to be patient. It doesn't happen overnight. You've got to wait. You've got to be patient and gently deal with the issues that come. The Bible says that when you're dealing with the government, patience is a very important virtue. And we're to be temperate. I don't know how to apply this particular proverb, but it's so good, I just had to throw it in here. It says, 23:1-3, when you sit down to eat with the ruler, consider carefully what is before you, and put a knife to your throat if you were a man given to appetite. Do not desire his delicacies, for they are deceptive food. Don't be taken in. Don't get yourself in a position of owing. It's interesting, isn't it, how very practical this book is. Well, we've talked about what kind of leaders we should choose from the Proverbs and how we should respond to those leaders when they're placed in office. But you know, there's something far more important than either one of these that the Proverbs speaks to so very clearly. And I want to share this with you because I know sometimes as Christians, because government was not meant to reflect our total value system, it can never do that in a pluralistic society. We can get discouraged. We can begin to think, what's the use if we're for one candidate and the other one gets elected? I know people go into depression over that. But you know what we need to remember, men and women, is that there's something else going on while all this is going on. And I want to talk to you for just a moment about the providential control of rulers and governments. This is a theme that we find throughout the scripture, and it's one that's touched upon here in the book of wisdom in the Old Testament. In Proverbs 8:15-16, we read these words, by me, kings reign and rulers decree justice. By me, princes rule and nobles, all the judges of the earth. And this is the one that we probably know best, 21:1. The king's heart is in the hand of the Lord. Like rivers of water, he turns it wherever he wishes. The king's heart and God's hand. Remember that picture. The king's heart and God's hand. God turns the heart of leadership like a farmer turns water down an irrigation ditch. World events do not just happen apart from God's sovereignty. God's eyes are not shut so that he doesn't see what's going on. And even though great things happen that seem to defy our ability to comprehend them, God is never surprised by the happenings of life. There's another story in the Old Testament that illustrates this. King Nebuchadnezzar of Babylon in the year 586 BC bowed before the King of Kings, Jehovah God. But there's a story behind it. There was a daring young man by the name of Daniel, a Jewish boy who was used by the Lord to speak to this proud and arrogant king. Through many experiences and many warnings, King Nebuchadnezzar was shown mercy from God. But the king could just not get past his own pride. And one night as he was strolling along the top of the city walls of the city of Babylon, looking out at what then was one of the great wonders of the world, one of the most magnificent cities of the world, Nebuchadnezzar was caught up in his own pride. And in Daniel 4:30, we read what he said. He said, is this not the great Babylon I have built for a royal dwelling by my mighty power and for the honor of my majesty? His arrogant words were no sooner out of his mouth than like a clap of thunder, his mind snapped. The next moment he was reduced to an animal with a mind of a beast and a form of insanity called monomania, which means that one part of the normal human functioning doesn't work while all the rest is operating. Specifically, he was afflicted with lycanthropy, which is a word made up of two words, lycos meaning wolf and anthropos meaning man. He was the first wolf man. He ended up grazing in the field like an animal for 7 years. You say, well, that's a fantastic Old Testament story. It's a true story. He was reduced to the lowest form of life on earth for 7 years until he learned a lesson. And the Bible says, that this mighty king was so ugly that people must have been repulsed by his appearance. He ate grass like an animal, scratching his filthy hair with claw-like nails. You probably don't believe this story. It's in the Bible. It's in the Old Testament book of Daniel. After 7 years of physical and mental torture, Nebuchadnezzar became convinced that something was going on he wasn't aware of. And I read his words now from Daniel chapter 4, verses 34 and 35. At the end of the time, I, Nebuchadnezzar, lifted my eyes to heaven and my understanding returned to me. And I blessed the Most High and praised and honored him who lives forever. For his dominion is an everlasting dominion, and his kingdom is from generation to generation. All the inhabitants of the earth are reputed as nothing. He does according to his will in the army of heaven and among the inhabitants of the earth. Who can restrain his hand or say to him, why have you done this? Now I, Nebuchadnezzar, praise and extol and honor the King of heaven, all of whose works are truth and his ways justice, and those who walk in pride he is able to put down. He got the message, didn't he? This experience was exactly what Daniel had told King Nebuchadnezzar would happen to him. He told him what would happen because of his pride. Back in Daniel 4:17, Daniel had said, this decision is by the decree of the watchers and the sentence by the word of the holy ones, in order that the living may know that the Most High rules in the kingdom of men, and he gives it to whomever he will, and he sets over it the lowest of men. You look back over history, the church prospered quite often when it was under tyrannical rule. Was God out of control when that was going on? Did God turn his back when Nero was running the empire? No, I don't understand all of the ins and outs of the sovereignty of God, but one of the things I want you to understand from the book of Proverbs is this. We have our elections. We do our diligence to do our best. But when it's all said and done, God hasn't been on vacation. God is aware. God is in charge. And the sovereign outflowing of his will may not make sense to us at the moment of time. But as we watch over years, and if we live to be 60 or 70, we can look back sometimes over our shoulder and see that what we didn't understand as we read about it now starts to make some sense, that God is weaving this pattern throughout history for his own glory, and God is in charge. My attitude as a citizen ought to be to work as hard as I can to elect the best people to office, to do everything I can to do diligence and find out what they believe and how they think and what they're committed to. But then when I cast my vote, I bow my head before Almighty God and say, thy will be done, because he's in charge. Amen? Amen. And when we do that, we can live in peace. And when we do that, if the person that we wanted isn't the one who's selected, we can still honor them, because we know that behind it all, God is still present and he is still in charge. And God rules in the affairs of men. What is it that Proverbs says? He turns the king's heart by his hand. The hand of God is on the affairs of the world. Years ago, in his epistle to Diognetus, an anonymous second century Christian described how true believers live their lives as citizens of heaven and at the same time citizens on earth. And this is what he said. Christians are distinguished from other men neither by country nor language nor the customs which they observe. For they neither inhabit cities of their own nor employ a peculiar form of speech nor lead a life which is marked out by any singularity. The course of conduct which they follow has not been devised by any speculation or deliberation of inquisitive men, nor do they, like some, proclaim themselves the advocates of any merely human doctrine. But inhabiting Greek as well as barbarian cities, according as the lot of each of them had determined, and following the customs of the natives in respect to clothing, food, and the rest of their ordinary conduct, they display to us their wonderful and confessedly striking method of life. They dwell in their own countries, but simply as sojourners. As citizens, they share in all things with others and yet endure all things as if foreigners. Every foreign land is to them as their native country, and every land of their birth is as a land of strangers. They marry, as do all. They beget children, but do not destroy their offspring. They have a common table, but not a common bed. They are in the flesh, but they do not live after the flesh. They pass their days on earth, but they are citizens of heaven. They obey the prescribed laws and at the same time surpass the laws by their lives. They love all men and are persecuted by all. They are unknown and condemned. They are put to death and restored to life. They are poor, yet they make many rich. They are in lack of all things, and yet they abound in all things. They are dishonored, and yet in their very dishonor, they are glorified. They are evil spoken of, and yet are justified. They are reviled, and they bless. They are insulted, and they repay the insult with honor. They do good, yet are punished as evildoers. When punished, they rejoice as if quickened into life, and they are assailed by the Jews as foreigners. They are persecuted by the Greeks, yet those who hate them are unable to assign any reason for their hatred. What a testimony to a lifestyle that makes a difference. That's the kind of people we ought to be. That's the kind of person Proverbs lifts up for us to be. Men and women of truthfulness, integrity, reverence, and obedience, careful as citizens, serious about our responsibility, but always understanding that we march to the beat of a different drummer and that this world is not our home. We're just passing through. Our treasures are laid up somewhere beyond the blue. Let's make the journey one we can be proud of. Let's make the journey one that God will smile upon. Let's never lose sight of the fact that we'll understand it better by and by.
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1: From the MyBash area, here is your forecast for this afternoon. Skies are partly cloudy with high temperatures to 86. Southerly winds are 10 to 20 miles per hour. Tonight, showers and thunderstorms develop around mostly cloudy skies. Lows drop to 70 with southerly winds of 10 to 20 miles per hour. Showers and thunderstorms remain likely into your Monday. Skies are mostly cloudy tomorrow with highs to 86 degrees. That's your MyBash area forecast. I'm TJ Matthews.
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3: A few years ago, I hit a wall, and it wasn't a dramatic breakdown. There wasn't a single moment I could point to and say, that's when it happened. It was more of a slow fade, the kind that sneaks up on you when you're busy doing all of the right things. I was preaching every week. I was leading the church. I was showing up for my family. I was doing the things that a pastor is supposed to do. And yet in the middle of all of that activity, I noticed that I was running on empty, and I had been for longer than I wanted to admit. I couldn't see it then, but with the benefit of perspective, looking back now, here's what I would have told you. I had been living for God without actually living with God. And there's a difference there. There's a huge difference. I had built a ministry life that looked spiritual from the outside while quietly drying up on the inside. With God, not just for God. I had the second without the first, and it was showing. I don't think that I'm alone in that. Most of us are running faster than we were designed to run. We carry more than we were designed to carry. And when life feels like that long enough, we tend to respond in one of two ways. Either we try harder, we push through, we add more discipline, we grit our teeth, and we keep going, or we quietly give up on the idea that the spiritual life is supposed to feel like anything at all, and we kind of settle into this low-grade spiritual maintenance that doesn't cost us much and it doesn't produce much either. Neither of those is what Jesus has in mind. In Matthew 11, Jesus looks at a crowd of people who are exhausted and burned out and worn out, and he doesn't hand them a to-do list. He doesn't offer a self-improvement program. He gives them an invitation. And that invitation is so counterintuitive that we've been reading it for 2,000 years and we still haven't fully believed it. The invitation that I want you to sit with for today, and honestly over the next 7 weeks, is this. Jesus doesn't invite us to try harder. He invites us into a way of living. Into a new way of living. Now, before we read what Jesus actually said, it helps to know what kind of day he was having when he said it. Because the context here is not some triumphant moment, it's a tired one. Jesus has just finished a hard stretch of ministry. He's been through towns that have rejected him. He's talked about John the Baptist sitting in prison. He's compared cities that dismissed his message to ancient cities God destroyed. There's real grief in it. And then out of nowhere, Jesus stops and prays. Verses 25 through 27 record a short prayer where he thanks the Father for hiding these things from the wise and learned and revealing them to little children. It's his way of saying the people who think they have it all figured out are the ones missing it, and the people humble enough to simply receive it are the ones who are finding it. And then he turns to the crowd. And he says these life-giving words. We're going to read it together. I want to invite you, if you're able to stand, as we read God's word together. And as we read this, I want to invite you to just stand with your arms out in front of you like this, with your palms up. And as we hear the words of Jesus, I want you just to, in this posture of receiving, to receive these words of Jesus into your soul. Matthew 11, verse 28. Come to me, all you who are weary and burdened, and I will give you rest. Take my yoke upon you and learn from me, for I am gentle and humble in heart, and you will find rest for your souls. For my yoke is easy and my burden is light. This is the word of the Lord. You may be seated. In this passage, first, we see that this invitation is to a person, not a program. The invitation is to a person, not a program. The first word of the invitation is the most important word. Come. It's not do these things. It's not follow this program. It's come to me. The invitation is relational before it's instructional, and it's directional before it's prescriptive. Jesus isn't handing out a curriculum. He's opening up a door. The people he's inviting are described here very specifically. All you who are weary and burdened. There are actually two Greek words here, and they describe different kinds of tired. The word for weary, kopiao, it means to work to the point of exhaustion, to give everything you have until there's nothing left. The word for burden, fortizo, is the image of a ship being at port, a weight that has been placed on you from the outside. The obligations and expectations you didn't necessarily choose to carry. And Jesus is addressing both at the same time. The person who's exhausted from their own striving and the person crushed under what others have loaded upon them. It's one invitation for both kinds of tired. In first century Judaism, the burden that he's most likely referring to is the yoke of the Torah as interpreted by the Pharisees. The religious teachers of the day had transformed the law of God into an elaborate system of requirements that had to be maintained perfectly to remain in good standing. Scholars have counted more than 600 specific commands that devout Jews were expected to follow. 613 to be exact. And I feel bad about the 10 that I'm already inconsistent on. What the religious establishment had done was take something God meant to be life-giving and they turned it into a performance review with no passing grade. And the people who were performing were exhausted. Does it sound familiar? Here's what I want you to hear. Because I think this is one of the most important things we're going to say in this series. Spiritual practices done wrong can become the exact same kind of burden. Bible reading becomes guilt-producing obligation. Prayer becomes a performance where you're constantly measuring whether you've prayed long enough. A Sabbath becomes one more item on a religious checklist. You can take the very things that Jesus designed to bring you rest and turn them into the thing that you need rest from. And that is not what he is inviting you into. Dallas Willard said something that completely reframed my entire understanding of the spiritual life. He wrote, "Grace is not opposed to effort. It is opposed to earning. Effort is action. Earning is attitude." And that distinction is actually the whole thing. Jesus isn't asking you to be passive. He's asking you to stop earning and start training. Stop performing and start orienting your whole life toward him. The practices come after the person. They are pathways to the encounter, not substitutes for it. The invitation is to a person. Come to me. Every rhythm we're going to talk about in this series begins right there. Second, in this passage, we notice that the yoke is a way of life, not a set of rules. The yoke is a way of life. It's not a set of rules. So the invitation is to Jesus himself. But Jesus doesn't stop there. He gets surprisingly specific about what coming to him actually looks like. Verse 29, he says, "Take my yoke upon you." And that image is worth unpacking because it meant something specific to the people who first heard it. A yoke was a wooden frame that fit over the necks of two oxen and connected them together so that they could pull a load together. It distributed the weight between them and let one animal support the other. In Jewish culture, the word yoke also was used metaphorically to describe a rabbi's particular way of interpreting and living the Torah. Every rabbi had a yoke. When a student chose to follow a rabbi, they took on his yoke. They adopted his whole way. And so when Jesus says, "Take my yoke upon you," the people listening understood exactly what he meant. He's saying, "I have a way of living, a whole approach to life with God, an actual rhythm of existence that I've been practicing. Come adopt it as your own." This isn't a follow these rules and you'll stay out of trouble. This is come to me and watch the way that I live. Watch how I relate to the Father. Watch how I handle conflict, how I pray, how I rest, how I give. Take on my entire way of being alive. The Message paraphrases this passage so vividly. Are you tired, worn out, burned out on religion? Come to me. Get away with me and you'll recover your life. I'll show you how to take a real rest. Walk with me and work with me. Watch how I do it. Learn the unforced rhythms of grace. I won't lay anything heavy or ill-fitting on you. Keep company with me and you'll learn to live freely and lightly. Friends, that is a much bigger and more interesting invitation than a checklist. The word translated easy here in verse 30 is the Greek word krestos, which doesn't quite mean easy the way that we use it in English. It means something closer to well-fitting or tailor-made. Now, think about the difference between a pair of shoes that fit well and a pair that doesn't. Like, you can run in ill-fitting shoes, but eventually your feet are going to blister. You're going to dread running. They're going to slow you down. But a pair that really fits well, you almost forget that you're wearing them and you can just run. And that's the word that Jesus uses here. His yoke isn't easy in the sense that no effort's required. It's well-fitting. It's made for the kind of being that you actually are. And I'm afraid that most of us have spent years under yokes that don't fit. Maybe it's the yoke of meeting everyone's expectations. Or maybe it's the yoke of performing a version of Christianity that looks good on the outside, but it's hollow on the inside. Or maybe it's the yoke of measuring your spiritual health by how busy you are with God. The uncomfortable reality is that hurry isn't just a scheduling problem, it's a spiritual problem. We're not in a hurry because we have too much to do. We're in a hurry because we've taken on yokes that we were never meant to carry. And we're running as fast as we can to keep up with demands that God never placed on us. Jesus' yoke is offered as the alternative. And the first thing you notice about how Jesus actually lived, if you read the Gospels slowly, is that he was never in a hurry. He regularly withdrew to pray. He said no to crowds. He slept through storms. He stopped for one woman in the middle of the street while he was on his way to heal a dying child. He was present. Fully, unhurriedly present in a way that most of us have never really experienced. That is the yoke he is offering. His way. And his way is a rhythm, not a sprint. Third, we see that the teacher is gentle, not harsh. Gentle, not harsh. So he's offering his yoke, his way of living, his rhythm. And then he says one more thing about himself that's easy to read past, and it really shouldn't be. Jesus describes himself as gentle and humble in heart. In a world where authority was associated with dominance and strength was demonstrated through control, Jesus chooses the two words that most leaders of his day would have considered almost embarrassing. Gentle, humble in heart. And he says, learn from me. Not learn my content, not master all of my theology. Learn from me, from who I am, from how I actually live in relationship to the Father. In the rabbi-student relationship of the first century, learning from your rabbi didn't mean you sat down and took notes in a classroom. It meant following him so closely, watching how he actually lived, that you gradually started to do things the way that he did them. Treating people the way that he treated people. Praying the way that he prayed. Seeing the world through his eyes. The goal was not gaining information. It was an imitation of his life. Which I think would be wonderful, but also pretty terrifying at the same time. Can you imagine someone following you around every day for 3 years, watching how you handle conflict? Watching how you treat your family when you're tired? What you're doing with your phone at dinner? The disciples didn't just learn what Jesus taught. They learned who Jesus was. Up close and personal, all the time. And that is a different kind of school. When Jesus says, learn from me, he's invoking that entire tradition. He's not saying, study my teachings. He's saying, follow me so closely that you start to become like me. This is at the heart of what Dallas Willard calls spiritual formation. It's not acquiring information about God, but the slow, patient, spirit-enabled process of becoming the kind of person who lives the way Jesus lived. Loving what he loves, seeing people the way he sees them, responding the way he responds when things don't go well. This gentleness matters more than we usually acknowledge. Because a lot of us approach the spiritual life with the same relentless self-criticism that we bring to everything else. We decide to pray more, and immediately we start measuring whether we're praying enough. Or we try to practice Sabbath, and we spend the whole day anxious about the work that we're not doing. We read scripture, and we feel guilty about how little we understood instead of grateful for what we did. Jesus says, I am gentle. I remember when I was 16, I couldn't wait to get my driver's license, and the day came for the driving test, and I got in the car, and there sat next to me the driving instructor. He didn't say a whole lot. He just had a clipboard in his hand with a pen. And as we started driving, I was anxious and nervous because here was this guy just writing on this clipboard everything that I was doing. And so I'm like overanalyzing everything. Like, am I driving too fast? Am I driving too slow? Do I have enough room between me and the car in front of me? Did I put on my turn signal back there? Is there enough space between me and the car in front of me? And I'm just constantly getting myself worked up as this guy is there silently evaluating and judging me. And what I want you to hear today is that Jesus is not standing over you with a clipboard. You are learning. Jesus says, I am patient with that. The formation is slow, and that's how it's supposed to be. Eugene Peterson famously described the spiritual life as a long obedience in the same direction. It's not a sprint. It's not a performance review. It is a long walk in one direction with a teacher who is patient enough to let you learn slowly. In his classic book, The Celebration of Discipline, Richard Foster wrote, "The desperate need today is not for a greater number of intelligent people or gifted people, but for deep people." The need is not for faster people. It is not for more productive people. It is for deep people. formed slowly over time by a regular encounter with the presence of God. Our theme for all of this year is encounter. We want to encounter the living God. And that's what this series is after. It's not about spiritual accomplishment. It is the unhurried work of learning to live close to the one who says, I am gentle, not harsh, and you will find rest for your souls. A lot of you grew up in church environments where your spiritual health was measured by what you did or didn't do. Whether you had a quiet time every day. Whether you checked all the boxes. Jesus is specifically speaking to you when he says, my yoke fits. The ones you've been trying to wear doesn't. And for some of you who've been in church for decades, like you know the right answers. You've listened to all the sermons. You've been doing the things. The invitation to simply come to him and find rest might be the most radical thing you have heard in years. Because at some point, somewhere along the way, it became more about maintenance than an encounter with God. Jesus can say, come to me, all you who are weary and burdened, because he was the one who was willing to bury and carry the weight that was too heavy for any of us. It is the cross where this invitation is grounded. It's not grounded in our performance or in how consistent we become at these practices. Because at the cross, Jesus took on the full weight of everything we carry. All of the sin, the guilt, the shame, the relentless pressure of trying to be good enough, he bore it completely. He didn't just show us a better way to live. He made it possible for us to really live that way by removing the fundamental obstacle between us and the Father. Romans chapter 5, verse 1 says, therefore, since we have been justified through faith, we have peace with God through our Lord Jesus Christ. Peace with God. That is the foundation under everything in this series. We aren't practicing these rhythms to earn God's favor. We already have it through Jesus. We practice them because they are pathways where we experience what's already true. The person at peace is the person who can actually rest. The person who has peace with God can stop performing. They're the person who can take Jesus's yoke without spending all of their energy trying to prove they deserve to wear it. The invitation in Matthew 11, 28 is not a challenge to rise to. It is a gift to receive. Come to me. You are already wanted here. Over the next 7 weeks, we're going to look at specific practices. Prayer, scripture, silence, community, Sabbath, generosity. Each one of them is a rhythm, a way of regularly positioning yourself to receive what only God can give. And each one is going to push back against the pace that most of us are living at right now. But before we get to any of that, I want to ask you to make one shift this week. Just one. Change the question you're asking about your spiritual life. If we're honest, most of us are asking, am I doing enough? And that question produces either guilt or pride, depending on how you answer it. And neither of those is particularly useful for actually growing in your faith. The question Jesus' invitation suggests is simpler. Am I staying close? Am I regularly orienting my life toward the person who said, come to me? Am I moving toward Jesus in the ordinary rhythms of my day, or am I mostly living at a distance and thinking about God occasionally? Closeness, not performance. It's about orientation, not obligation. John Mark Comer describes the goal this way: to be with Jesus, to become like Jesus, and to do what Jesus did. With first, becoming second, doing third. Most of us have been trying to do without the being, and we wonder why we're so tired. If you've got small kids at home, and the idea of a regular spiritual practice sounds like a joke because you can barely even find time to get a shower, Jesus is talking to you in verse 28. Weary, burdened. He knows exactly what season you're in. And he's not asking you to add something else to an already impossible schedule. He's asking you to reorient what's already there. So today or tomorrow, find 10 minutes and don't use them to accomplish anything. Just sit in God's presence or go for a walk and just tell Jesus where you actually are. Not the edited version, the real one. Tell him what you're carrying, what you're tired of, what you're afraid of. And then let the words of Matthew 11, 28 land deep in your soul. Come to me, and I will give you rest. That's the invitation. Every journey needs a beginning. And the beginning of this series isn't discipline. It's not a practice. It is a person. And an orientation toward that person that makes everything else possible. Over the next 7 weeks, we're going to talk about prayer and scripture and silence and community and Sabbath and generosity. All of those things matter. They matter as pathways. Regular and sustainable pathways through which ordinary people learn to live with God rather than simply performing for him. I want to be honest with you. We're starting this series because I need it, not because I've got it all figured out. The rhythms we're going to talk about over the next 7 weeks are not things that I have mastered. They're things I'm practicing. Some weeks are better than others. And I think that's actually the right posture to bring to this, is not an expertise, but a willingness. Jesus looked at weary, tired people, and he said, there's a better way to do this. My way, a way that is unhurried, rooted in presence, shaped by rhythms that fit the kind of beings you actually are. And he's saying the same thing to you today. You don't need to try harder. You need to come closer. You need to take his yoke instead of the ones you've been carrying. You need to learn from the one who was never in a hurry and never ran out of love and never lost his peace, even when everything around him was chaos. And that life is available to you. You don't get it as a reward for spiritual achievement. You receive it as a gift from a teacher who's gentle. He's not harsh. And he has been waiting with patient kindness for you to stop performing long enough to actually receive what he's been offering. With God. Not just for God. That's where we're headed in this series. And it all begins with one simple, life-changing invitation. Come to me, all you who are weary and burdened, and I will give you rest. Would you pray with me? God, I pray today that we would receive the invitation that you are offering and we would come to you. Not that we would clean ourselves up before we come to you, that we would come to you just as we are. With our burdens, with our fears, with our crazy schedules, with our messed up priorities, and we would just lay those at your feet. That we would put down the yoke that we've been carrying and we would take up your yoke, because your yoke is easy and your burden is light. God, help us to embrace your way of living. That we would be with you, that we would become like you, and then we would do what you do. As we grow into a more deeper relationship and walk with you. That is our prayer today, in Jesus' name, amen.
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1: From the My Bash area, here's your forecast for this afternoon. Skies are partly cloudy with high temperatures to 86. Southerly winds are 10 to 20 miles per hour. Tonight, showers and thunderstorms develop around mostly cloudy skies. Lows drop to 70 with southerly winds of 10 to 20 miles per hour. Showers and thunderstorms remain likely into your Monday. Skies are mostly cloudy tomorrow with highs to 86 degrees. That's your My Bash area forecast. I'm TJ Matthews.
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But if the Spirit of him that raised up Jesus from the dead dwell in you, he that raised up Christ from the dead shall also quicken your mortal bodies by his Spirit that dwelleth in you. Are you born again today? Does the Spirit of God dwell in you today so you can be quickened by his Spirit? I hope and trust today that you know Jesus is Lord and Savior. The Word says you must be born again to enter the kingdom of God. Praise God. Welcome to today's broadcast, The Sword of the Spirit, which is the Word of God. That scripture I read was Romans 8, verse 11. Let's read that again. But if the Spirit of him that raised up Jesus from the dead dwell in you, he that raised up Christ from the dead shall also quicken your mortal bodies by his Spirit that dwelleth in you. And I trust today that you're a born-again Christian. Are you living by faith? Are you walking daily by the Savior's side? Are you walking in the Word each day? Walking in the Spirit of God? Are you reading his Word? Are you hearing faith? Are you studying? Are you really listening? Do you go to church? Do you feed your spirit every day so you can grow strong in the Lord and the power of his might? All these questions.

just wash you clean as white as snow, to walk in love and faith and holiness. The word says, faith worketh by love. Do you love one another? Are you forgiving? Praise God. Let's read Mark 11:23-24. That just came to my mind. 22, the word says, and Jesus answered and said unto them, have faith in God. For verily I say unto you, that whosoever shall say unto this mountain, be thou removed and be thou cast into the sea, and shall not doubt in his heart, but shall believe that those things which he saith shall come to pass, he shall have whatsoever he saith. Therefore I say unto you, what things soever you desire when you pray, believe that you receive them, you shall have them. And when you stand praying, forgive if you have aught against any, that your Father also which is in heaven may forgive you your trespasses. But if you do not forgive, neither will your Father which is in heaven forgive you your trespasses. If you have unforgiveness and bitterness in your heart, this will block the hand of God in your life. Repent of it. Get it out. Forgive those who've hurt you, who have persecuted you. Release them by faith. As an act of faith through love of God, say, Father, in the name of Jesus, as an act of my faith, I forgive that person or those people, and I receive forgiveness of it, Lord, by faith, because your word says to do it, and I stand on the promises of God in Jesus' name. Amen. Thank you, Lord. Live by faith every day of your life. Seek the Lord in his goodness. The tomb is empty. Jesus has been raised from the dead. Rejoice in the salvation of God through and by his word in Jesus' name, giving God the glory. Amen, amen. Allow the Spirit of God by his anointing to bless you through his songs today in Jesus' name, giving God the glory. Amen.

open your heart today and receive Jesus Christ as Lord and Savior into your heart. Believe he's the Son of God. He died on the cross of Calvary, and the third day was raised again from the dead to life by the Father. Repent of your sins. Confess you're a sinner. Ask him to wash you by his blood. And ask Jesus to come into your heart and into your life and save you and cause you to be born again. That's the plan of salvation. Receive him now in Jesus' name. Amen and amen. And remember to hold up the bloodstained banner and declare Jesus Christ is Lord to the glory of God the Father.

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2: From the MyBash area, here is your forecast for this afternoon. Skies are partly cloudy with high temperatures to 86. Southerly winds are 10 to 20 miles per hour. Tonight, showers and thunderstorms develop around mostly cloudy skies. Lows drop to 70 with southerly winds of 10 to 20 miles per hour. Showers and thunderstorms remain likely into your Monday. Skies are mostly cloudy tomorrow with highs to 86 degrees. That's your MyBash area forecast. I'm TJ Matthews.
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Good morning. I'm Pastor Robert Rinsberger of the First Church of God in Wabash, Indiana. 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Our Sunday morning worship starts at 10:30, and at the present time, we do not have any Sunday school. You're all welcome to come and worship with us when it is available for you to do so. As I stated, the worship service starts at 10:30, and it runs about an hour. If what I share today has an impact on your life, it would encourage me if you let me know. Or if you have any questions, I'd be willing to talk with you. You can send a note to the church. Again, we're located at 595 South Huntington Street, Wabash, Indiana, 46992. If you want to call and leave a message, the church number is 260-563-5346. Let me pray. Heavenly Father, mighty God, we come before you today and seek your presence in our lives. I pray at this time that everyone listening to my voice will experience your presence. I pray your Holy Spirit will penetrate each person's heart with your word that is sharper than any double-edged sword. For those who do not know you personally, I pray today would be the day that they enter into a relationship with you. I pray they will confess their sins, repent with godly sorrow, and believe on Jesus for the forgiveness of their sins. For those who do know you personally, because they've entered into a relationship with you, I pray they will respond to the leading of the Holy Spirit as they are filled with his power to be your witnesses. Lord, I thank you for your faithfulness. I praise you for your mercy and grace. I pray for those who are sick, comfort and heal them. I pray for those who have lost loved ones, comfort them in their grief. I pray for those who are anxious, hopeless, lonely, weary, or burdened, comfort them, heal them, give them your peace as they go through this trial. Lord, you are worthy of all glory and praise. Thank you for your answers to our prayers. Amen. I'm out of the pulpit this Sunday. I'm on vacation, so I'm re-airing a service from September of 2025. Before we go into the sermon, the scripture I have is Genesis chapter 27, verses 41 through 46, and Genesis chapter 28. Esau held a grudge against Jacob because of the blessing his father had given him. He said to himself, "The days of mourning for my father are near. Then I will kill my brother, Jacob." When Rebekah was told what her older son Esau had said, she sent for her younger son Jacob and said to him, "Your brother Esau is consoling himself with the thought of killing you. Now then, my son, do what I say. Flee at once to my brother Laban in Haran. Stay with him for a while until your brother's fury subsides. When your brother is no longer angry with you and forgets what you did to him, I'll send word for you to come back from there. Why should I lose both of you in one day?" Then Rebekah said to Isaac, "I'm disgusted with living because of these Hittite women. If Jacob takes a wife from among the women of this land, from the Hittite women like these, my life will not be worth living." So Isaac called for Jacob and blessed him and commanded him, "Do not marry a Canaanite woman. Go at once to Paddan Aram, to the house of your mother's father, Bethuel. Take a wife for yourself there from among the daughters of Laban, your mother's brother. May God Almighty bless you and make you fruitful and increase your numbers until you become a community of peoples. May he give you and your descendants the blessings given to Abraham, so that you may take possession of the land where you now live as an alien, the land God gave to Abraham." Then Isaac sent Jacob on his way, and he went to Paddan Aram, to Laban, son of Bethuel, the Aramean, the brother of Rebekah, who was the mother of Jacob and Esau. Now Esau learned that Isaac had blessed Jacob and had sent him to Paddan Aram to take a wife from there, and that when he blessed him, he commanded him, "Do not marry a Canaanite woman," and that Jacob had obeyed his father and mother and had gone to Paddan Aram. Esau then realized how displeasing the Canaanite women were to his father Isaac. So he went to Ishmael and married Mahalath, the sister of Nebaioth and daughter of Ishmael, son of Abraham, in addition to the wives he already had. Jacob left Beersheba and set out for Haran. When he reached a certain place, he stopped for the night because the sun had set. Taking one of the stones there, he put it under his head and he lay down to sleep. He had a dream in which he saw a stairway resting on the earth with its top reaching to heaven, and the angels of God were ascending and descending on it. There above it stood the Lord, and he said, "I am the Lord, the God of your father Abraham and the God of Isaac. I will give you and your descendants the land on which you are lying. Your descendants will be like the dust of the earth, and you will spread out to the west and to the east, to the north and to the south. All people on earth will be blessed through you and your offspring. I am with you and will watch over you wherever you go, and I will bring you back to this land. I will not leave you until I have done what I have promised you." When Jacob awoke from his sleep, he thought, "Surely the Lord is in this place, and I was not aware of it." He was afraid and said, "How awesome is this place! This is none other than the house of God. This is the gate of heaven." Early the next morning, Jacob took the stone he had placed under his head and set it up as a pillar and poured oil on top of it. He called the place Bethel. The city used to be called Luz.
Then Jacob made a vow, saying, If God will be with me and will watch over me on this journey I am taking, and will give me food to eat and clothes to wear, so that I return safely to my father's house, then the Lord will be my God. And this stone that I have set up as a pillar will be God's house. And all of that you give me, I will give you a tenth. Again, that was Genesis chapter 27, verses 41 to 46, and all of Genesis 28. Now we go into the sermon. Years ago, I heard a story of a Korean pastor who was in need of a bicycle. He needed this bicycle so he could visit his congregants, who were spread out across a large city with no mass transit. So this pastor prayed for a bicycle. But he didn't just pray for a bicycle. He specifically prayed for the bicycle he wanted. He believed in praying specifically for what he wanted. So he prayed for a red 3-speed bicycle. And do you know what God provided? He provided a red 3-speed bicycle. After I was diagnosed with diabetes, my wife read that a Compet could help a person with diabetes. Now, our two children were still quite young, around 4 and 6. She had been bugging me for a while to get a dog for them, but I had resisted because I knew it would be me who would end up taking care of the dog. Well, I finally gave in, and we told our children we were going to start praying about getting a dog. Most nights, we as a family prayed together before we all went to bed. So that night, as we prayed, our daughter prayed for a puppy. After her prayer, I told her, we're not going to pray for a puppy, because I believe God gives us what we pray for, and if we pray for a puppy, we will receive a puppy. But we did not want a puppy. We wanted a full-grown dog that was housebroken. So I informed our two children to pray for a dog, not a puppy. The story ends with us getting a full-grown dog that was housebroken. In our text for today, we see God wants to give us all that he has for us. As Christians, we can attain all God has for us. We're continuing in our series on the Sermon on the Mount. The Sermon on the Mount consists of chapters 5, 6, and 7 in the book of Matthew. Today we're looking at verses 7 through 12 in Matthew chapter 7, and this is what our text reads. Ask, and it will be given to you. Seek, and you will find. Knock, and the door will be opened to you. For everyone who asks receives. He who seeks finds, and to him who knocks the door will be opened. Which of you, if his son asks for bread, will give him a stone? Or if he asks for a fish, will give him a snake? If you, then, though you are evil, know how to give good gifts to your children, how much more will your Father in heaven give good gifts to those who ask of him? So in everything you do, do to others what you would have them do to you. For this sums up the law and the prophets. For some context for our text, the Gospel of Matthew was written by Matthew, who was one of the disciples. He wrote his Gospel about 40 years or so after Jesus' death and resurrection. The Gospel of Matthew is one of the three Gospels known as the Synoptic Gospels. These Gospels are Matthew, Mark, and Luke. They are called Synoptic Gospels because they have many of the same accounts. It's believed Mark wrote his Gospel first with the help of Peter, then Matthew and Luke wrote theirs using Mark's Gospel as a blueprint. Pastor Chuck Swindoll states in his commentary about the Gospel of Matthew, and I quote, Matthew, a tax collector by trade, wrote his Gospel from the perspective of Jesus Christ, the King. It is quite clear that he had first century Jews in mind as he arranged his material. The book, therefore, includes numerous facts and expressions that would appeal to the Jewish reader. The fulfillment of Old Testament prophecies and the presentation of Jesus as the Messiah are clearly emphasized by Matthew. End quote. In verses 1 and 2 of chapter 5 here in Matthew, we have the rest of our context, and it reads, Now when he saw the crowds, he went up on a mountainside and sat down. His disciples came to him, and he began to teach them, saying, So this leads us into the Sermon on the Mount, and our section today titled Ask, Seek, and Knock. With this context, let's look at our text. Jesus states in verses 7 and 8, Ask and it will be given to you, seek and you will find. Knock and the door will be opened to you. For everyone who asks receives, he who seeks finds, and to him who knocks the door will be opened. When we ask, it will be given to us. We will receive when we ask. When we seek, we will find. We will find what we're looking for. When we knock, the door will be opened. These are all talking about the same thing. And I'm going to look at the first two individually and then tie them together as we look at the last one. When we ask, it will be given to us. Does this mean we can ask for anything? Yes, as long as it is according to God's will. In John chapter 14, verse 14, Jesus states, You may ask me for anything in my name, and I will do it. In James chapter 4, at the end of verse 2, we read, You do not have because you do not ask God. And then in verse 3, we read, When you ask, you do not receive because you ask with wrong motives, that you may spend what you get on your pleasure. God is a very giving God, and he wants to give everyone of his creation all he has for them. He wants to bless them with blessings upon blessings.
Many of these blessings we receive automatically every day, and He has many more blessings to give us, but He's waiting for us to ask Him for these blessings. He's waiting for us to ask Him with the proper motive. So ask with the proper motive, and you will receive. It is when we are in a close relationship with God, through Jesus, that we will know what to ask for, and when we ask, we will receive. In John chapter 15, verse 7, we read, "If you remain in me, and my words remain in you, ask whatever you wish, and it will be given to you." Well, how does this work? In Psalm 37, verse 4, we read, "Delight yourself in the Lord, and He will give you the desires of your heart." When we are delighting ourselves in the Lord, we are focusing on His word and His will. And as we do this, our hearts are changed, and the desires of our hearts are changed. They are changed from sinful desires to heavenly, godly desires. When we have those desires, and we ask to receive those desires, and all that come with those desires, we will receive them. So ask, and you will receive. When we seek, we will find. What are we seeking? In Jeremiah 29, in verse 13, we read, "You will seek me and find me when you seek me with all your heart." The way to find the Lord is to seek Him with all our heart. Many people say they're seeking the Lord, but they can't find Him. But most of the time, they're only half-hearted seeking the Lord, or they are seeking the Lord out of wrong motives. But when we earnestly seek the Lord, we will find Him. In Psalm chapter 34, verse 4, we read, "I sought the Lord, and He answered me. He delivered me from all my fears." In Psalm 118, verse 5, we read, "In my anguish I cried to the Lord, and He answered me by setting me free." In Jeremiah chapter 33, verse 3, which is referred to as God's phone number, we read, "Call to me, and I will answer you, and tell you great and unsearchable things you do not know." All of these verses speak of how when we seek the Lord, we will find Him. So seek the Lord, and He will be found. Jesus also says to knock, and the door will be opened. What door are we talking about? It's the door to answered prayer. Several commentaries stated that Jesus is helping His listeners, and us also, to know the three levels of prayer. In the Beacon Commentary, it states, and I quote, "The first suggests sincere praying, the second earnest praying, the third desperate praying. It is that sometimes one simply needs to ask in order to get the answer. If it does not come, one should engage in persevering prayer. He should seek. If the answer is still delayed, one may need to knock in desperate, even agonizing prayer," end quote. Adam Clark, in his commentary, states it this way, and I quote, "Ask with confidence and humility, seek with care and application, knock with earnestness and perseverance," end quote. This is how we should approach God in our prayers with all our needs. So far, I have been speaking about general and specific needs that arise in our life, but there's another way to look at Jesus' example here. It's to look at it in the light of salvation. Again, this is from Adam Clark's commentary. Now, I have paraphrased Adam Clark's words here. It's not a word-for-word quote. "Ask, turn as a beggar to the door of God's mercy. You are destitute of all spiritual good, and it is God alone who can give it to you, and you have no claim of spiritual good but what His mercy has given you. Seek. You are lost when it comes to God and His paradise, His heaven. Look about you. Leave no stone unturned, because there is no peace, no salvation for you until you have your soul restored to the favor and image of God. Knock. Be earnest. Imploring prayer. Eternity is at hand, and if you die in your sins, where God is, you will never go." If we are lost in our sins and not in a relationship with God through Jesus, we need to ask for His mercy. We need to seek His forgiveness. We need to knock on His door with a broken and humble heart until He opens the door and we can enter in. You may have done this at some point in your life, but there are others who have not. God says today is the day of salvation. If you're not in a relationship with God through Jesus, you can change that today. You can ask, seek, and knock, and when you do, you will find, receive, and the door will be open to you. I've shared this many times, but I want to share it with you again today. For us to enter into a relationship with God through Jesus, we have to understand we have all sinned by not living up to God's standard of goodness, the Ten Commandments. If we break just one of them just once, we sin against God. This sin separates us from God, but God wants a relationship with us. We can do nothing to remove this sin. That's why God sent Jesus to earth. Jesus was a sacrifice for our sins. His death and blood satisfy the requirements for the forgiveness of our sins. The forgiveness of our sins is there. It's been there for over 2,000 years. But we have to receive it. We receive it by confessing our sins, repenting with godly sorrow, and believing on Jesus for the forgiveness of our sins. First, we have to acknowledge that we've sinned against God by breaking His commandments. With this acknowledgement, we confess our sins. Then we repent with godly sorrow. Repent means to turn. We turn away from our sins and we turn to God. When we repent, we change our direction and our attitude about sin. Before, when we were in our sins, we were okay to live with this sin. But now we no longer want to live with this sin. There might still be sin in our lives, but we're wanting to work to remove it.
When we repent, we do so with godly sorrow. This means we are sorrowful, we have sinned against God and caused him pain. Worldly sorrow is just being sorry we were caught in our sins and being sorry we have to face the consequences of our sins. Once we confess and repent with godly sorrow, we then need to believe on Jesus for the forgiveness of our sins. It is more than believing Jesus is God or a part of God. It's more than believing Jesus was human and lived here on earth. It's more than believing Jesus died on the cross. These are all important to believe, but none of these are believing on Jesus for the forgiveness of our sins. Believing on Jesus for the forgiveness of our sins is believing his death and blood satisfy the requirements for the forgiveness of our sins. When we confess, repent with godly sorrow, and believe on Jesus, we receive the forgiveness of our sins. We enter into a relationship with God, and the Holy Spirit comes and lives in us and with us. This means we have the power of God living in us and with us. If you're not in a relationship with God through Jesus, I would encourage you to confess, repent, and believe today. Going on in our text, in verses 9 through 11, we read, "Which of you, if his son asks for bread, will give him a stone? Or if he asks for a fish, will give him a snake? If you, then, though you are evil, know how to give good gifts to your children, how much more will your Father in heaven give good gifts to those who ask him?" Here Jesus is sharing how good God is and how he desires to give us good gifts. In verses 9 and 10, Jesus gives examples of how a father gives good gifts to his son. Most fathers I know want to give good gifts to their sons. They want to bless their sons with blessings upon blessings. God is the greatest father ever, and he wants to bless his children with blessings upon blessings. Going on to verse 11, Jesus contrasts earthly fathers with the heavenly father. Jesus states correctly who we are. We are evil. What does he mean by evil? He means that we have the sinful nature in us. Everyone is born into sin. Because of Adam and Eve eating the forbidden fruit, this sin is our nature. It is natural for us to sin. Because of this, we are evil. We are not in a relationship with God, but are controlled by sin and the devil. Even so, with this evil in us, Jesus says, you still know how to give good gifts and good things to your children. He is contrasting this to God, who is all good and always good. There's no evil in him. So how much more is God, who is good, willing to give his good gifts or good things? He is exceedingly more than we are. I stated earlier, God is a very giving God, and he wants to give everyone of his creation all he has for them. He wants to bless them with blessings upon blessings. God desires to give us good gifts, but we have to ask and ask with the proper motive. Barnes, in his commentary, states this about what we are to ask for that is good, and I quote, "The promise is that what we seek shall be given us. It is, of course, implied that we seek with a proper spirit, with humility, sincerity, and perseverance. It is implied also that we ask the things which may be consistent for God to give, that is, things which he has promised to give and which would be best for us and his kingdom." End quote. When we ask, we are to expect to receive, but only when we ask according to God's will. Going on to verse 12, we read, "So in everything, do to others what you would have them do to you, for this sums up the law and the prophets." Jesus here is summing up this section, and in the first part of the verse, we have the golden rule. Do to others what you would have them do to you. In other words, treat others the way you want to be treated. Most commentaries stated that this was not a new concept and that other people had communicated this concept. One commentary stated that many of these other people expressed this concept in the negative form. Confucius stated, and I quote, "Do not unto others what you would not have them do unto you," end quote. This commentary further stated Jesus was the first to state this concept in the positive. In doing so, he changed this concept from the idea of not hurting others to actually helping others, and this is a huge difference. This ties into what Jesus has just shown us in verses 9 through 11. Jesus was saying in verses 9 through 11, God is a good God, and God is good. God is a God that just won't hurt you, but he's a God that will help you. So if God is a God like this, we need to follow his example and just not hurt others, but look to help them. After all, you don't want people to hurt you, so you don't hurt them. But even more, you want people to help you, so you look to help them. This is a totally different mindset. So if God is a God like this, we need to follow his example and just not hurt others, but look to help them. After all, you don't want people to hurt you, so you don't hurt them. But even more, you want people to help you, so you look to help them. This is a totally different mindset. Now, some people might look at this golden rule and say, well, what about a judge that sentenced a person to death? If he was in the place of the person being sentenced to death, would he want to be sentenced to death? The answer would be no. But this is the court of law. This is a judge fulfilling his sworn duty to the community. This is different than if it was just the judge as a person and not in his official capacity doing to another person what he would have them do to him. Despite what you may think of God,
He is not a tyrant, ready to punish you because you've disobeyed his laws. He's not a cosmic cop, waiting for you to mess up and then giving you what you deserve. No, this is not what God is like at all. God is a God of love, mercy, compassion, and grace. God has created all of us, and he loves us as his creation. He desires to care for us. He gives us good gifts. This is Jesus' point here in this section. But God is a just and righteous God. This means sin must be punished. All sin, your sin and my sin, all sin must be punished. I mentioned a judge sentencing a man to death for murder. If this judge had let this man off, even though he was found guilty, this judge would not be a just judge. It's the same with God. If God left sin unpunished, he would not be a just God. But God does not want us to have to face the punishment of our sins. This is why he sent Jesus to earth. Jesus came to die for our sins. God took the punishment all of us should receive for our sins and placed them on Jesus. His death and blood paid the price for our sins. God proves his justice by punishing our sins, and he has punished our sins through Jesus. Just because the punishment for our sins has been taken by Jesus, we still need to acknowledge this and confess our sins, repent of them, and believe on Jesus for the forgiveness of our sins, as I shared earlier. In the last part of verse 12, we read, "For this sums up the law and the prophets." In all of the Old Testament, which is all about the law and the prophets, we read about God's mercy, grace, and compassion. We read about how he wants us to treat others like he treats us with his mercy, grace, and compassion. This is summed up in the golden rule, "Do to others what you would have them do to you." In closing, we are told by Jesus, we are to ask, seek, and knock for all that God has for us. This asking, seeking, and knocking are levels of prayer, where we sincerely ask, then we earnestly seek, and then we desperately knock. And we are to pray within the will of God as we ask, seek, and knock. As a good God who wants to give us good gifts, we are to be like God and look to give good gifts to others. In fact, we are to live by the rule, the golden rule, to do to others what we would want them to do for us. This means show mercy, grace, and compassion, for we desire mercy, grace, and compassion from others. This can only happen when we're in a relationship with God through Jesus. So if you're not in a relationship with God, confess your sins, repent with godly sorrow, and believe in Jesus. Then as you grow in this relationship, God will help you learn to do to others what you would want them to do for you. Let me pray. Lord, we thank you for this time. We thank you for your word. We thank you for your salvation through Jesus and what he did for us on the cross. Amen. The music at the beginning and the end is from the song "A Little Faith" by Tom Fry, off his album "Song of a Wilderness Traveler." I leave you now with the priestly blessing from Number 6, verses 24 through 26. The Lord bless you and keep you. The Lord make his face shine upon you and be gracious to you. The Lord turn his face toward you and give you peace.

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2: From the My Bash area, here is your forecast for this afternoon. Skies are partly cloudy with high temperatures to 86. Southerly winds are 10 to 20 miles per hour. Tonight, showers and thunderstorms develop around mostly cloudy skies. Lows drop to 70 with southerly winds of 10 to 20 miles per hour. Showers and thunderstorms remain likely into your Monday. Skies are mostly cloudy tomorrow with highs to 86 degrees. That's your My Bash area forecast. I'm TJ Matthews.
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1: From the My Bash area, here's your forecast for this afternoon. Skies are partly cloudy with high temperatures to 86. Southerly winds are 10 to 20 miles per hour. Tonight, showers and thunderstorms develop around mostly cloudy skies. Lows drop to 70 with southerly winds of 10 to 20 miles per hour. Showers and thunderstorms remain likely into your Monday. Skies are mostly cloudy tomorrow with highs to 86 degrees. That's your My Bash area forecast. I'm TJ Matthews.
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4: From the My Bash area, here is your forecast for this afternoon. Skies are partly cloudy with high temperatures to 86. Southerly winds are 10 to 20 miles per hour. Tonight, showers and thunderstorms develop around mostly cloudy skies. Lows drop to 70 with southerly winds of 10 to 20 miles per hour. Showers and thunderstorms remain likely into your Monday. Skies are mostly cloudy tomorrow with highs to 86 degrees. That's your My Bash area forecast. I'm TJ Matthews.
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1: From the MyBash area, here is your forecast for this afternoon. Skies are partly cloudy with high temperatures to 86. Southerly winds are 10 to 20 miles per hour. Tonight, showers and thunderstorms develop around mostly cloudy skies. Lows drop to 70 with southerly winds of 10 to 20 miles per hour. Showers and thunderstorms remain likely into your Monday. Skies are mostly cloudy tomorrow with highs to 86 degrees. That's your MyBash area forecast. I'm TJ Matthews.
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8: From the My Bash area, here is your forecast for this afternoon. Skies are partly cloudy with high temperatures to 86. Southerly winds are 10 to 20 miles per hour. Tonight, showers and thunderstorms develop around mostly cloudy skies. Lows drop to 70 with southerly winds of 10 to 20 miles per hour. Showers and thunderstorms remain likely into your Monday. Skies are mostly cloudy tomorrow with highs to 86 degrees. That's your My Bash area forecast. I'm TJ Matthews.
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5: With a plethora of starting pitching candidates, dependable swingmen like Colin Ray and Javier Assad are watching their roles changing on the fly. For Ray, who incidentally has the most rotation starts of any Cubs pitcher over the last 2 years, moving between the starting role and longman position is not that easy.
6: It's definitely a lot different. I think that when you're starting those days in between, it's all, you know, pointed in the direction of what can I do to be my absolute best on that fifth day, on that start day. And so whether it's like more recovery or more stuff in the weight room, more conditioning, less conditioning, you know, everything's to get ready for that fifth day. And then, you know, out of the bullpen, it's just like you take it day by day.
5: Ray, a guest on The Score's Inside the Clubhouse, goes into detail about his work day.
6: You're kind of flying by the seat of your pants. It's like, I haven't done it consistently out of the bullpen enough to really feel what works, but so I'm always just constantly trying to figure out what can I do to put my body and my mind in the best position to be ready for that night.
5: Judson, with Edward Cabrera returning soon, it'll be possible to have a six-man rotation for one time through. The always dependable Ray in four innings allowed two runs on Saturday, but he should be ready for any role asked.
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8: 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Local 130 plumbers. Get the job done right the first time. Who's hot? How about Ian Happ? Broke out of an 0-for-22 slump yesterday. A couple of hits, including his 19th home run on the season. Who's cold? Say it's Suzuki, hitting just 208 in his last six games. Time now for the injury report. Shelby Miller begins his rehab assignment at AAA today. He is returning from Tommy John surgery, so the Cubs will continue to pace him certainly very, very slowly, but good to see him back already with a AAA assignment. Join the Cubs on Thursday, August 3rd for Hello Kitty Night. 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Coming up next, it's our Cubs conversation with Cubs assistant strength and conditioning coach Mark Wiseman. 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
8: 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It's the Cubs and the Royals from Kauffman Stadium shortly. This is the Cubs' 17th straight game before a day off tomorrow. 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I'm Judson Richards. It is now time for a Cubs conversation. Here's Zach.
13: Judson, thanks. Here with Cubs strength coach Mark Wiseman. If the name sounds familiar, it's because back in the day, long before you came here, you were a decorated running back at Iowa.
14: Yeah, you could say that. Kind of lucked my way into it. I was a fullback, and then every running back in Iowa history basically got hurt, so they had to put me in.
13: Yeah, but you did well.
14: Yeah, it was a good career. Fun career, tried to take advantage of all the opportunities. I kind of Wally pipped someone. I'll use the term in this in baseball, and then I didn't want to get Wally pipped by any means. So did whatever I could to do the little things right.
13: To me, the lesson is that if you just stay prepared and you're ready for an opportunity, you can take advantage of it.
14: Yeah, you take advantage of it. The best of the best ability is availability. All my coaches always said that. So, but yeah, I think everyone gets opportunities, not just in baseball, in life. Most people just aren't ready for those things. They don't even know they have those opportunities. So those are some lessons I've learned and try and instill in some of the guys here, and especially the younger guys.
13: How do you go from being a running back at Iowa to a strength coach with the Chicago Cubs?
14: First stop, medical sales, then was a strength coach actually back at Iowa for 5 years. Then worked at a different school, SEMO, Southeast Missouri. Then actually went private in the Illinois area where I'm from. And one of my buddies in the Cubs organization is like, hey, would you be interested if one of the strength coaches called you about an opportunity? I'm like, sure. Nothing really came of it. Then they called again. I'm like, okay, it's 1 year. I'll go to Myrtle Beach. First year, everything's paid for. So it's like, okay, if it's just 1 year from there. And kind of the rest is history. Was the minor league coordinator for a couple of years and then got this opportunity with the big league team.
13: Obviously, you knew how to train for football. What adjustments did you have to make baseball-wise to help these guys be at their best?
14: Yeah, there's definitely a rotational component that isn't as much in football. And also, football is a violent, physical game where body mass is extremely important. While it's still important in baseball, it's not exactly the same. You're not taking a beating. And also, football's played once a week, 12 to 17 games, depending on what level you're at. Baseball's every day. So it's making those daily adjustments to make sure we're holding on to all that strength that we built in the offseason.
13: Who are some of the guys on the team that could play football just based on what they do in the weight room?
14: Any of the guys with speed. No, you got Pete, you got Nico that could definitely do it. Dansby could do it, too. If you look at our whole pitching staff, they're monsters. Honestly, you put a bunch of weight on some of them, and they'll be offensive linemen because they're good athletes too. So, no, a lot of the guys probably could, especially some guys grew up in a different country sometimes as well. But, no, I think it's just you're really good at what you've done your whole life. So I think putting anyone, if you try to put a football player in a baseball game, good luck. If you try to put a baseball player in a football game, maybe they'd have a small chance that they could get over being hit.
13: Who inspired you to do this, to get into strength training?
14: I think it's just like from high school, I had a good strength coach there, and then college, my strength coaches were amazing there. And I've had small injuries, big injuries, but I also saw how important the weight room was to my career and the lessons that I learned there, especially in football. You're with the strength coaches more than any other human being. And I wanted to give back and do that and still be a part of sports, and I think that was the best way for me to be able to do that.
13: You've been quiet publicly during your time with the Cubs, but recently on social media, you went public with your brother's diagnosis of ALS. What prompted you to do that?
14: It goes outside of who I am, kind of. I kind of like staying in the shadows, as a lot of people do. Some people don't, but I like staying in the shadows. And what prompted is that I'll do anything for my brother, and he's 37 years old, the wife, and an 8-year-old son. So I want to do whatever I can to make sure he lives the longest he possibly can with this, where there is no cure and there is no amazing treatment right now. He's doing okay right now, but I want to try and help find, not just for him, for anyone with ALS, and 1 in 300 people might get ALS. So I want to help not just him, but the future. And there's a bunch of good research going on. We found a good place that we like that we're trying to get people to donate to for research that's going about it a little bit different. But yeah, I think that's kind of why I went public, and like, it's way outside of my comfort zone to do that.
13: And you just mentioned that you're going about it a little differently. Why and what can people do?
14: Where we found a doctor that is trying to go at, there's a protein, TDP-43, more or less, I'm not going to use too much jargon with it, but that is in every patient with ALS. There's too much of it, and it's going after the neuromuscular junction. And they're using a certain RNA to try and reduce the TDP 43 buildup and try and either regenerate or just hold on to what you do have. It's promising. It's early. But the issue with a lot of ALS research is people hear about it. They say this might take 1, 2, 5 years. Well, usually your loved one might not have that amount of time. So sometimes this research doesn't get pushed through. So that's what we're trying to do. We're trying to help not just change my brother's trajectory, but change the world and hopefully find a cure for ALS or at least a really good treatment.
13: Did you know about this when Lou Gehrig Day was commemorated around Major League Baseball this year?
14: About my brother?
13: Yeah.
14: So we were going through the process of it. It was early. So this has been since December. And it just started with a little weakness in his hand. Then he started getting fasciculations, which are just twitches all over his upper body. Multiple EMGs, tests. And eventually we kind of ruled everything else out, and which more or less ruled ALS in. So I had a good feeling for it. And sometimes, you look at the end ALS shirts. I'm wearing one right now. And it's like, I almost hated it at first, just like looking at those because it reminded me of it, but it's just everyone trying to help. So I wear it every day now too.
13: So how can people help? If someone is inspired by what you're saying right now and they feel compelled to help out, what do you suggest they do?
14: Yeah, I think you can donate to any type of ALS research. And we'd love if you donate to our research and fundraising that we're trying to do for my brother. And it's all over my social media. I'll post it everywhere. If there's other ways we can get it to people, we will continue to do that. And a little bit goes a long way, 10, 20, whatever amount that you can donate. And obviously, we're trying to look for larger donors as well. To be able to push this forward, because it's kind of in a dead period where it's too early for pharmaceutical companies to do anything with it, because we need to get past this next process.
13: You mentioned how your brother's doing. Mark, how are you doing?
14: No, I'm good. I had more time to process it than probably the rest of my family before the day that he got the diagnosis. And fortunately, I was there with him that day. So I was able to console and help and do whatever I can, but I was ready for that kind of moment and processed it a little bit before. So no, it's hard to do knowing what the unknown kind of is and what it leads to. And you wouldn't wish this upon your worst enemy. So, but this is life. Life's not fair, and you move forward and do whatever you can.
13: We wish you, your brother, your family, the best of luck. Thank you so much for sharing your story, Mark.
14: Thanks, Zach.
13: That's one of the Cubs strength coaches, Mark Wiseman. Judson, back to you.
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18: These are always challenging stretches. There's days you go in and you're really worried about everything, and there's days you go in and you feel pretty good. And like I said, the starting pitching's been a big reason why we've been able to get through it. I think the mindset of some of our guys, Dansby and Nico, they've just set their mind to it, and they're really good at it. 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
8: 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I'm banking on Ian Happ to have a strong follow-up after yesterday's two-hit performance, including a home run. 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Enjoy the laid-back experience of Ziegler Subaru of Kenosha. It's the Cubs' Matthew Boyd versus the Royals' Randy Dobnak. That will do it for us in the pregame show. Coming up, it's Zach and Ron. It's the Cubs and the Royals in Kansas City next on The Score on the Northwestern Medicine Cubs Radio Network.
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24: Gone! 3-run homer, Ian Happ. Swinging a line drive, base hit. He has done it. Pete Crow Armstrong has hit for the cycle.
25: Twist drives one in the air. This ball's got a chance. Gone!
15: 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And now, here's the Hall of Famer, Pat Hughes, and All-Star Ron Coomer, with all the exciting play-by-play action of Chicago Cubs baseball.
26: Cubs looking to leave Kansas City with another series victory. It's the rubber match between the Cubs and Royals. Hi, everyone. A pleasant good afternoon to you from Kauffman Stadium alongside Ron Coomer. Zach Zaidman in for Pat today. The Cubs took Friday's opener against the Royals, and Kansas City evened things up last night. Now the Cubs turn to veteran left-hander Matthew Boyd as they try to win the series The Royals going with right-hander Randy Dobnak. Let's get right to the starting lineups brought to you by Morgan & Morgan, America's largest injury law firm. For Greg Council's Cubs, a record of 68-50, second place in the National League Central, 5.5 games behind first place Milwaukee. Pete Crow Armstrong is the leadoff man, and he's the designated hitter today. Michael Busch at first. The third baseman is Alex Bregman. Ian Happ, the cleanup man today, playing left. In right field, it's Michael Conforto. Nico Horner plays second, batting seventh. And at shortstop today, Dansby Swanson. The catcher, Miguel Amaya. And in center field, batting ninth for the Cubs, Tyrone Taylor, with veteran left-hander Matthew Boyd on the mound. Meantime, for Matt Cotrero's Kansas City Royals, a record of 49-69, last place in the American League Central. Nick Lofton is the leadoff man. He plays third. The designated hitter is Bobby Witt Jr. Jack Caglione, who went 4-for-4 with 2 home runs and 4 RBIs last night, hits third, and he's in right. The cleanup man is first baseman Salvador Perez. Starling Marte in left. At second, it's Michael Massey. Batting seventh and playing short, Tyler Tolbert. The catcher is Luke Maley, and hitting ninth for Kansas City, the center fielder Kyle Isbell, with right-hander Randy Dobnak on the mound. It is a scorcher in Kansas City. There's a heat advisory in the area. Temperature currently 90 degrees and cloudy. And it's supposed to go all the way up to 99 this afternoon. 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

0: Great job by Travis Marvin doing the national anthem here in Kansas City. And it's game time, and that makes it the perfect time for a Yuengling flight. Just 2.6 carbs and 95 calories, packed with flavor. Flight's the next generation of light beer from the oldest brewery in America. Look for Flight wherever you buy beer. And today, it's going to be around 100 degrees. Might be a good day for a flight, Z. But it's a warm one here in KC. Yesterday's ball game, you know, it was great to see Holmes on the mound. A lot of ground balls, exactly what you wanted. I thought a little bit of rust, which you can kind of expect, just with command, and gave up some hits. But one guy had a big day, and Caglione. But you got a chance to win another series. And then finally, this 17-game stretch of 17 games in 17 days comes to an end here today, at the end of today, and the Cubs get an off day tomorrow.
1: Yeah, this is game number 17 of that stretch of 17 games in 17 days. Cubs have done well during the stretch, Coom, a record of 11-5, and they're a much better team at the end of this stretch than at the beginning because of all the trades they made.
0: It's pretty amazing when you looked at the schedule, you know, especially, let's say, a month and a half ago, and you looked at this part of the schedule, you knew this was going to be the test of where the Cubs are going to be and where they're going to be at the trade deadline, right? So were you going to be totally in? You're going to roll the dice on a lot of moves? Well, that was a yes, because the Cubs played very good baseball during this difficult stretch, and now it's the playoff run, and that's exactly what you're in right now.
1: Cubs start play 5.5 games behind first-place Milwaukee in the National League Central. The Cubs have a comfortable lead when it comes to the wild-card race. They're the number one wild-card team in the National League. All right, let's focus on the rubber match here in Kansas City between the Cubs and Royals. Kansas City has 31-year-old right-hander Randy Dobnak on the mound. He's 2-0 with a 1.16 ERA in six games for the Royals this year. Four of them starts as Pete Crow Armstrong walks to the plate. The Cubs leadoff man is presented by Vinny's Beverage Depot. If PCA gets a hit, Vinny's Beverage Depot will donate $200 to Service Dog Charities. If you can't find it at Vinny's, it's probably not worth drinking. You can hear the Cub fans in the background applauding PCA as he digs in, hitting .287 with 26 home runs. Dobnak deals. And we are underway as Crow Armstrong looks at a strike. The count is 0-1. The finale of this three-game set between the Cubs and Royals in Kansas City. Dobnak deals, and Crow Armstrong fouls one back off the screen, 0-2. What should we know about Randy Dobnak?
0: Well, Dobnak has bounced around a little bit, and he's been in up and down from the big leagues, and he's bounced around with teams. He's doing very well as of right now, though. He's had two good outings in a row against Minnesota in his last two outings, a 7-inning and then a 5-inning, but pretty conventional on the mound.
1: Swing and a miss, strike three, as Dobnak zips a high fastball past Pete, one away.
0: So when you look at his stuff, it's going to be two-seamer, slider, or sweeper, or curveball, however you want to describe that pitch, and a changeup. It's going to be basically two-seamer slider against the righties and two-seamer changeup against the lefties with an occasional four-seam fastball.
1: Michael Busch at the plate, and he looks at a sweeper off the outside for ball number one. Busch, a left-handed batter against the right-hander Dobnak. The next pitch is a fly ball hit to left center field and deep, ranging over Marte, and it drops in behind him in front of the center fielder Isbell, and cruising into second base with a stand-up double is Michael Busch.
0: Yeah, very odd play in left. Marte goes for this ball, and the ball just sails over his head. You know, and it's a weird play. Isbell has to go behind him, and the ball drops between them. It was really Marte's ball, and he took a bad route. And Michael Busch will benefit with a two-base hit.
1: Here's Alex Bregman. One down, man in scoring position at second in Busch. Dobnak along set, and the pitch. It's in there for a strike with a sinking fastball, 0-1.
0: First inning is powered by Invesco QQQ. 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
1: Bregman hitting at .246 on the year. The 0-1. Misses, low and inside, one ball and one strike. Doubles by Cubs batters are sponsored by Southwest Airlines. Reliable, comfortable, convenient. Southwest just makes sense. Dobnak peers in. He gets the side from his catcher, Maley. Straightens up, sets belt tie, first base side of the rubber. Checks second, works his motion and deals. And a one-hopper off the glove of the third baseman, Lofton. Everyone's safe as Bregman reaches. Bush stays at second base.
0: Little breaking ball to Bregman, and it does stay somewhat same plane for the most part, and it goes across the zone. So the word sweeper does fit with his breaking ball. And Bregman hits this ball somewhat off the end of the bat, a little out in front, but hitting it hard enough to make it a difficult play for the third baseman, Lofton. It'll be a base hit.
1: So men at first and second, just one away. The cleanup man, Ian Happ, at the plate. And Happ looks at a changeup for a strike, 0-1. Ian finally got going this month in last night's ball game. Hit a solo shot and doubled. Finished 2-for-4. Now the 0-1. Happ pulls one down the right field line, but this one hooks foul off the netting. 0-2.
0: Yeah, I was happy for Ian yesterday to get off the snide a little bit, and he went deep, hit a double, made a great play in left field. I can promise you breakfast tasted a lot better this morning than it has over the last week and a half.
1: Then at first and second, one away. Happ waits for the 0-2. Here it comes. It's low and inside. One ball and two strikes.
0: 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Xfinity, imagine that. The thing about Dobnak is he's not a hard thrower. His fastball is going to top out probably at 91.
1: The pitch. A dribbler on the left side, backhanded by the shortstop, Tolbert. Across the body throw, not in time. Infield single, Ian Happ. And now the Cubs have the bases loaded with just one away.
0: Well, that's a good changeup by Dobnak. And, you know, he's got to be thinking, you know, what am I doing wrong here? He makes a good pitch. And Ian hits this ball right off the end of the bat, little cue shot. But the way the defenses all line up in the infield, the shortstop position is vacated, and a soft roller is right where Ian hit it, right at the shortstop position.
1: 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Here's the pitch, high and outside, as Dobnak misses with a sweeper, 1-0.
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1: Conforto waits for the 1-0. Here it comes. Misses outside. 2-0. Conforto had a pinch hit double in last night's ball game. That snapped an 0-for-12 skid for Conforto. Left-handed batter against the right-hander, Dobnak. Bases loaded for the Cubs. Just one away. The 2-0. Pop foul out of play behind home plate off to the left.
0: Dobnak with his fastball to the lefties. His best fastball is a two-seamer, and it's the one he just threw to Conforto. He starts it out at the front hip and breaks it back over the inside corner.
1: The 2-1. Conforto chops it foul off to the right. Two balls and two strikes, the count on Conforto. Bush at third, Bregman at second, Happ at first. Just one away here on the top of the first. Rubber match between the Cubs and the Royals. Righty-lefty matchup. Conforto waits for the 2-2. Here it comes. Line drive foul off to the right.
0: Dobnak got lucky there. That was an inside changeup that wasn't a very good pitch. It stayed down and in enough to where Conforto hooked it foul, but he was right on time.
1: Dobnak, 6'1", 230 pounds, 31 years old. The right-hander peers in. He gets the sign from Maley, his catcher. Straightens up, and here comes the 2-2. Conforto, it's a high fly ball to left. Underneath it, Marte makes the catch, tagging and coming home, Bush. Here's the throw. It's cut off. Cubs strike first. Sacrifice fly, Michael Conforto. And the Cubs lead the Royals 1-0 here in the first. Bregman stays at second. Happ remains at first.
0: Now, at one time, Marte had a very good throwing arm from the outfield. And through the years of injuries in that, I think it's taken its toll. That was not a very strong throw to the plate. I thought with the height of the ball that Bregman was going to take off for third and make third easily. But a good base running move by Bregman. He could see the velocity of the throw, and it didn't have much on it. And he stayed at second base because the ball barely, on a high throw, just kind of lobbed into the cutoff man.
1: Nico Horner will stand in. First, though, time called. Royals catcher Luke Maley out on the mound talking to Dobnak. First baseman Perez, the shortstop Tolbert, also in on the meeting. Nico, 1-for-9 in this series, but he's batting .360 since the All-Star break. Righty-righty matchup. Two away, men at first and second. Cubs with a 1-0 lead over the Royals here in the first. The pitch. Nico takes a strike, a sinking fastball from Dobnak. 0-1. Horner hits out of a crouch. He waits for the 0-1. Here it comes. That one's low. 1-1. Cubs have 2 on with 2 away. They're up 1-0. Here's the pitch. Horner bounces it foul off to the left. 1-2.
0: Way Nico went on the attack on that sinker inside. Tells me he's looking. He's thinking he's going to get quite a few sinkers, 2 seamers running in on his hands in this game.
1: Horner steps out of the box, calls time, takes a practice swing. Now digs in. He's got the pants hiked up to the knees. White batting gloves on each hand. 1-2 the count. 2 on, 2 away. The pitch. That one's low and outside. Change up from Dobnak. 2-2.
0: Dobnak pretty frustrated after that last pitch. As a command guy, the Yik guy set up. He had him, wanted to throw the change and threw a bad one down and away. Bad.
1: The 2-2. And a ground ball hit to short. Fielded by Tolbert. The flip to second. In time for the force. That is out number 3. But the Cubs strike first on the sacrifice fly by Michael Conforto. 1-0 Cubs. Middle one on the score. And the Northwestern Medicine Cubs.
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1: 105. 35-year-old left-hander Matthew Boyd on the mound for the Cubs as we get set for the bottom of the first here in Kansas City. Cubs with a 1-0 lead. Boyd 7-1 this season with a 3.59 ERA in 13 starts. Nick Lofton at the plate, right-handed hitter. Boyd rocks back. High leg kick and pitch. And Lofton looks at a strike, a fastball from Boyd. 0-1. And Coombe Boyd has been lights out since coming off the injured list in late June from the knee and shoulder issues. eight starts, a record of 5-0, a 2.40 ERA. The 0-1 is a line drive down the right field line, slicing foul off the netting, 0-2.
0: Yeah, we've talked about it a lot with Matthew coming off the injured list. And from day one, boy, his arm, I mean, the fastball has life. You know, all of his pitches have that extra little something to them. And he's had good command, and it's been fun to watch. He has been on some kind of roll.
1: Boyd delivers, and Lofton is called out on strike. Slow-moving curveball that floated into the zone. One away.
0: And there you go. That's, you know, that's just great sequence of pitches and execution. Fastball and then finish it. Start with the fastball and finish it with a backdoor slider right in the outside corner. Strikeouts by Cubs pitchers, brought to you by Chicago and Northwest Indiana Hyundai dealers.
1: Now Bobby Witt Jr. digs in. He's the DH today for the Royals. Right-handed batter. The lefty Boyd deals, and Witt looks at a strike. Fastball from Boyd, 0-1. Boyd working on the third base side of the rubber. High leg kick and pitch. And a pop-up on the infield right side. Nico Horner on the dirt under it. Makes the catch. Two away.
0: Now two good pitches by Matthew. Fastball on the outside corner, then changeup on the outside corner. Witt kind of ran out of bat hitting that ball. Here's a guy they got to keep down today. He was the Cubs killer yesterday. Caglione.
1: Jack Caglione, 4-for-4 in last night's ballgame. Two home runs, two doubles, four RBIs. Here's the pitch. Called strike, curveball from Boyd, 0-1. Caglione now with 20 home runs on the year, 49 RBIs, a .264 batting average. The pitch. Caglione swings and misses at a slider, 0-2.
0: Feel like a Bosch prediction brought to you by Bosch Power Tools. Feel like a Bosch? I'm going to say today, I think the Cubs are going to at least hit two home runs in this ballgame. And they're going to go home with a series, or not home, but they're going to go to Washington with a series victory.
1: Sounds good to me. Here comes the 0-2. Caglione takes the ball low and outside. 1-2 the count. Cubs looking to win their eighth consecutive road series. That's something. Lefty-lefty matchup with Boyd on the mound and Caglione at the plate. Now the 1-2. Swing and a miss. Strike three as Boyd gets Caglione with a slow-moving curveball. Strikeouts by Cubs pitchers are brought to you by your Chicago and Northwest Indiana Hyundai dealers. We head to inning number two. 1-0 Cubs on the score and the Northwestern Medicine Cubs Radio Network.
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0: 1-0 Cubs, top of two. And this second inning is brought to you by Sea Glass Wines, delivering crisp, refreshing flavors that hit every time. Zach?
1: Thank you, Coon. Dansby Swanson looks at a breaking ball for a strike to begin the top of the second from right-hander Randy Dobnak. Michael Conforto, a sacrifice fly in the first to give the Cubs the 1-0 lead. The next pitch is low and outside from Dobnak. 1-1 the count on Swanson. Dansby's 0-7 in the series. Right-handed batter hits out of a crouch, uses a toe tap. The pitch. That's a strike. Sinking fastball from Dobnak. 1-2. Cubs wearing their traditional road gray uniforms. Gray jerseys, gray pants. Blue lettering on the front and back. Red numerals on the front and back. The 1-2 is whack foul behind the plate, off the netting to the right. 1-2 the count. Dansby's got the gray pants hiked up to the knees, showing the blue socks. He's wearing light-colored shoes, blue batting helmets. Here's the 1-2. Low and outside. Two balls and two strikes on Swanson. The blue batting helmets have a red C on the front. The Royals wearing powder blue jerseys with white numerals and lettering, white pants. Here's the 2-2. Dansby grounds one up the middle. It's fielded on the mound by Dobnak. Underhand toss to Perez at first. And Swanson's retired, one away. The Royals wearing, believe it or not, royal blue caps with an interlocking KC in white on the front. The uniform descriptions are sponsored by Benjamin Moore. On the field or walls of your home, the right team and colors make all the difference. Official paint to the Chicago Cubs, Benjamin Moore. Miguel Amaya at the plate. Right-handed batter, the pitch. Amaya cracks it on the ground, foul off to the left. 0-1.
0: I would think this is going to be a good matchup for Amaya if he gets some good sinkers inside. He usually handles that ball running in pretty well.
1: Miguel hitting better than 280 over his last 16 games. Here's the 0-1. Amaya pulls it on the ground, foul again off to the left. 0-2.
0: First one was a sinker. That was a changeup, and he was right on time with that one.
1: Amaya playing for the first time in this series. Carson Kelly started to catcher the first couple of games. A win for the Cubs Friday night. Royals even up the series last night, and this is the rubber match. The 0-2. It's low. One ball and two strikes. DJ Rayburn, the umpire, calling the balls and strikes this afternoon. As Dobnak peers in, works his motion and deals. Amaya swings and misses. Strike three. Count him with a sweeper. Two away. Louis Krupa is the first base umpire. Adam Beck manning second, and the crew chief Dan Isonia at third. The announcement of the umpire sponsored by Old National Bank, where relationships and results matter. Tyrone Taylor now at the plate, the number nine hitter in center field once again today for the Cubs with PCA, the DH. Dobnak deals. And that's a sinking fastball for a strike, 0-1.
0: Now, we were talking about this yesterday, the importance of this pickup for the Cubs. And what it does, it allows them to give Pete Crow Armstrong some time off.
1: Line drive to shallow left coming in. Marte, he makes the catch about cap high for out number three as Cubs go down in order here in the top of the second. Middle two, 1-0 Cubs over Kansas City on the score. And the Northwestern Medicine Cubs.
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1: So welcome aboard Pete's Market. Happy to have you with us here on Cubs Radio. Salvador Perez at the plate, 2-0 the count, as Boyd misses up high with a curveball. 1-0 Cubs here in the bottom of the second inning. Boyd kicks and delivers. Perez grounds one to short. Roaming to his left and fielding. Swanson, sidearm throw across in time. Perez is retired, one away. Cubs 1, Royals nothing. One down here in the bottom of the second. Michael Conforto with a sacrifice fly in the first.
0: Cooking with Clark, presented by Reynolds and Hefty, is back on select Cubs family Sundays. The next one is Sunday, August 16th, with Zoo Pals, French fries, and Gatorade samples. Head to Gallagher Way for the pregame.
1: You're salivating.
0: Zoo Pals.
1: Yeah. You okay. Can Google it.
0: Yeah, good.
1: But the French fries and the Gatorade, I'm all in.
0: I get that part, especially in August. Yeah,
1: Starling Marte pops this pitch up off to the right. Nico Horner on the edge of the outfield grass has a play, makes the catch. Marte's retired, two down quickly here in the bottom of the second inning with the Cubs up 1-0. So yeah, Zoo Pals, French fries, and Gatorade samples at Gallagher Way pregame Sunday, August 16th. Can't wait.
0: Yeah,
1: cooking with Clark. Michael Massey will dig in.
0: He's got pretty big hands to be cooking, doesn't he? And a big old noggin, too.
1: They have pretty big cooking utensils,
0: I guess so,
1: Clark.
0: Sure. Yeah.
1: And he does have a big noggin. Here's the pitch. Massey grounds one right to Nico Horner on the right side. He fields overhand throw to first in time. And once again, the Royals go down in order here in the second. Cubs with a 1-0 lead in Kansas City as we head to the third. On the score, and the Northwestern Medicine Cubs Radio Network.
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1: 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Top three in Kansas City. Cubs 1, Royals nothing. Crow Armstrong batting for the second time today. He struck out swinging his first time up. Randy Dobnak deals, and Crow Armstrong swings, pops it foul out of play off to the left. Entering play today, PCA, in eight games this month of August, a .357 batting average, four extra base hits, eight RBIs, four stolen bases, 11 runs scored. Here's the 0-1 outside, 1-1 the count. So that just gives you an indication of why PCA is in the MVP conversation. It's just a brief sample. Now the 1-1 delivery. Misses outside. Sinker from the right-hander, Dobnak. Dobnak's 31 years old. He works his motion and deals. And misses outside again. 3-1 on Crow Armstrong. Dobnak, a native of South Park, Pennsylvania, just outside Pittsburgh. He is some kind of story. Here comes the 3-1. Called strike right along the outside edge. Pete thought that was ball four. Started to make his way toward first.
0: He could have challenged that. He would have been right. Pitch is just off.

0: struggles this season. The pitch. That's a sweeper that floats into the zone for a strike, 1-1. With Conforto hitting from the left side, you just talked about that hole on the left side of the infield. It's there again for him. He can use it like Hap just did. The 1-1. Off the outside, 2-1.
1: Yeah, they play Conforto around the pole like all teams do. You know, play most of the hitters around to pole in the infield, but they're playing them the other way in the outfield. Pretty good size gap in right center field.
0: The 2-1. Conforto fouls it back off the screen. That was a sweeper.
1: He took the one early in the at-bat for a strike, and I know he was like, if I get that pitch again, that's the ball I got to put in play. He got another one. Put a big swing on it and fouled it straight back.
0: Two balls and two strikes. Two on, two away. Top three, Cubs 1, Royals nothing. Cubs looking to add to the score. Conforto waits. Dobnak deals. Conforto loops one shallow left center field, dropping in for a base hit. Around third, cruising home, Michael Busch. Conforto strikes again. 2-0 Cubs over the Royals here in the third. This time an RBI single for Conforto. Hap stops at second.
1: Conforto gets this pitch inside. It's that two-seamer, and he just inside-outs this ball. He dumps it in the short left center field. Bushy with two outs going on the swing. Scores easily. Michael Conforto 2. The Royals nothing.
0: Now Nico Horner stands in. Right-handed batter against the right-hander Dobnak. Here's the pitch. Check swing and a pitch low and outside on appeal. Louis Krupa says Horner offered. That's a strike. 0-1. Nico calls time, steps out of the box, adjusts the batting gloves and the batting helmet. Now he digs in. Hap at second, Conforto at first. Two down, top three, Cubs with a 2-0 lead. Now the pitch. Pop foul out of play off to the right by Horner. 0-2. It's a hot one this afternoon here in Kansas City at the moment. Partly cloudy, 91 degrees. There's a heat advisory in effect for the greater Kansas City area. Temperature's supposed to go up to 99. The 0-2. Horner swings and loops one in a shallow left center field. It drops in for a base hit. And Hap scores. 3-0 Cubs over the Royals. RBI single, Nico Horner. Conforto stops at second.
1: Another good at bat. This pitch not hit all that hard. It's kind of off the end of the bat. And Nico shoots this one in the gap in left center. Dumps in there, and the Cubs are up 3-0. Cubs already first three innings with two outs here in the third. So 2 2/3 innings. Cubs have 7 hits in the ballgame.
0: And do you hear the Cub fans in the background here at Kauffman Stadium?
1: Now, we've seen it all weekend long, even moving around town. You see all the Cub jerseys and hats and shirts. So this is a big, big Cubs contingent here in Kansas City.
0: Dansby Swanson heads to the plate. The Cubs with a 3-0 lead over the Royals. Two away here in the top of the third, men at first and second. Swanson grounded out to the pitcher's first time up. Dobnak deals, and Swanson takes a ball inside, a sinker that missed 1-0.
1: Big gap in left center field for Dansby. They're playing him way around towards right center in the outfield. I don't understand that. Well, he gaps one here. Two runs will score easily.
0: The 1-0. Swanson dribbles it foul behind the plate. 1-1. Conforto at second. Horner at first. One and one on Swanson. A finale of this three-game series in Kansas City between the Cubs and Royals. Here's the 1-1. And a ground ball into short, fielded by Tolbert. The throw to second is in time for the force. That's out number three. But the Cubs tack on two more. They lead the Royals 3-0. Middle three on the score. And the Northwestern Medicine Cubs ready.
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0: The Dash. Cubs with a 3-0 lead over the Royals as we get set for the bottom of the third inning. Partly cloudy, 91 degrees. 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Sports betting the way it should be with no bet fees. Tyler Tolbert at the plate. Matthew Boyd deals and starts off Tolbert with a fastball low. 1-0 the count. Tolbert, a right-handed batter, hitting at 325. The pitch. Called strike, another fastball from Boyd. You said something earlier. I want to dive deep into this. You said that since coming off the injured list, there's been an extra zip to Boyd's pitches. Here's the 1-1. Line drive caught by Bregman, who was lunging to his left. Wide of third, one away.
1: Great play by Bregman at third. This pitch ends up in the middle of the plate down, and it gets smoked at Bregman at third to the side, the glove side. He makes a great diving catch about knee high. Excellent play by Bregman. Still no hits in the ballgame for Kansas City.
0: Luke Maley at the plate, and the pitch by Boyd is in there for a strike, a fastball. But you were talking about Boyd having the extra zip from a hitter's perspective. How does that impact you?
1: Well, it just seems to me like the ball is jumping out of his hand. From our vantage point, I look, and there's never any pitches to me that look like he's got a tired arm, tired body. It just looks like everything explodes.
0: Maley swings, and it's a fly ball, medium range center coming in. Taylor, he makes the catch, two down.
1: You know, and when you watch Matthew pitch, you know, the explosion of his arm coming through to cut loose the ball. So the fastball has a good zip, and he's in great command of that ball on the top of the zone or inside to the righties. But the other thing about that with the great arm action is the changeup in the breaking ball becomes so much more effective when all your pitches have that explosiveness, that explosive look to them. And it showed. I mean, right, we saw it right at the beginning, and it hadn't changed since he's been back on the active list. And what is he, 6-1 right now since he's come back?
0: Yeah, in the 8 games that he started since coming back, Boyd is 5-0 with a 2.40 ERA. Kyle Isbell at the plate. He swings and misses. at a fastball after taking a pitch outside.
1: Yeah, because his only loss was opening day, and he pitched good, but that was his only loss of the year.
0: Yeah, overall this season, Boyd 7-1 in 13 starts. The pitch off the outside, 2-1 now on Isbell. Two down here in the bottom of the third. The Cubs with a 3-0 lead over the Royals. Isbell did not apparently like something that he heard from the home plate umpire, turned around and looked at him. Here's the 2-1. This is foul back, 2-2.
1: T.J. Rayburn's getting it from both sides early in the going. Early going. He is known as a very good ball strike umpire. When you grade him out throughout the year, at the end of the year, he always grades out as one of the best ball strike umpires in the league.
0: And the players know that.
1: Yeah, oh yeah, it's you see that, absolutely.
0: 2-2 the count with two away. We're in the bottom of the third here in Kansas City. 3-0 Cubs. Boyd's ready. He works his motion and deals. And that one apparently just missed. Slow-moving breaking ball from Boyd. It was just a little high off the inside. The payoff pitch. Misses outside, ball four. Isbell becomes the first Royal to reach base today, drawing a walk with two away in the bottom of the third.
1: Oh, Matthew just missed inside with the breaking ball and then just off the plate away with the fastball. And as you said, Z will be the first base runner in the game.
0: 3-0 Cubs, two away. A man at first here in the bottom of the third inning. Nick Lofton at the plate. The third baseman caught looking to lead off the game. The pitch misses. Another fastball from Boyd. Just a little high. 1-0 the count. Lefty-righty matchup. Boyd peers in, gets the sign from Maya, acknowledges, puts the ball in the glove, sets up high. And a throw to first, getting back, standing up, is Isbell. Cool, we've got to play the Binney's Beverage Depot attendance game. If you can't find it at Binney's, it's probably not worth drinking.
1: Okay.
0: That tells me you want me to start the game. I'll do it after this pitch. Here's the 1-0. And a line drive hit to left. Playable for Happ, who makes the catch, angling toward the line, just short of the track. For out number three.
1: 26,000, I'll go with.
0: All right. I'm going to go 26,500, and we're both on record. We head to inning number four. 3-0 Cubs on the score. The Northwestern Medicine Cubs.
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0: Getting set for the top of the fourth here in Kansas City. Cubs with a 3-0 lead over the Royals. Michael Conforto with an RBI single and a sacrifice fly. Miguel Amaya at the plate to lead off the fourth for the Cubs. Right-hander Randy Dobnak deals, and Amaya grounds one up the middle and through for a base hit. That's the Cubs' eighth hit of the ballgame, and we just started the fourth inning. Here will come the center fielder, Tyrone Taylor. 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First place Milwaukee on top of the Twins. 1-0 after three innings of play in Wisconsin. Jackson Churio, a leadoff shot for the Brewers, his 17th home run of the year. Righty-righty matchup with Dobnak on the mound. Taylor bunts it up the third baseline, fielded by Lofton. The throw to second is dug out beautifully for the force out by the second baseman, Massey. Taylor safe at first, but the lead man, Amaya, erased from the bases. One away. That was a nice play by Lofton. Had to charge in, field the ball quickly, then turn across the body and throw to second to get the force in time. So one on, one away. Here in the top of the fourth, Cubs with a 3-0 lead. Pete Crow Armstrong at the plate. The pitch. Swing and a miss at a pitch in the dirt by PCA. 0-1.
1: Pete here in the first couple at bats having a little issue, now being his third, kind of picking up the ball, I think, from Dobnak.
0: Throw to first. Taylor dives back in safely. The third baseman, Lofton, playing in on the infield grass wide of third. Righty-lefty matchup. Dobnak deals. PCA looks at a ball low and outside. A changeup that missed. 1-1. Dobnak takes a peek at first. That's where Taylor is. And here comes the 1-1. Crow Armstrong pulls one down the right field line, but this bangs off the netting. Foul. 1-2. Other action around baseball, the Red Sox leading the A's 3-2. They're in the bottom of the fifth inning. Mets 10, Pirates 1, top of the fifth in Pittsburgh. Luis Robert Jr. with a two-run shot, his fifth. 1-2 on PCA. Dobnak delivers, and a hard-hit ball. Oh, snagged on a sliding stop by Massey to second for one. And the throw on to first, not in time to get PCA. He's safe at first, but the lead man, Taylor, erased from the bases. An excellent defensive play by Massey at second.
1: Now, we have seen some great defense, and we've talked about this. The first two ball games, some great defense by the infield and the outfield of both ball clubs. And Massey just making another great play. This ball smoked at him on the glove-hand side. And catch, slide, and it almost turned a pair against Pete, which we know is not easy.
0: Michael Bush at the plate looks at a sinker for a strike, 0-1. Two down here in the top of the fourth. 3-0 Cubs. Crow Armstrong at first. He's got 30 stolen bases on the year, being held on by Perez. A long set and the 0-1. Bush fouls it back off the screen. Let's pause 10 seconds for stations to identify themselves on the score on the Northwestern Medicine Cubs Radio Network. Top four in Kansas City. Cubs 3, Royals nothing. Two away. Crow Armstrong at first. Bush at the plate. 0-2 the count. Dobnak on the mound, working on the first base side of the rubber. Righty-lefty matchup. The pitch is high. 1-2. Bush is 2-for-2 today. A double and a run scored in the first. A single and a run scored in the third. Batting average now up to .247. Throw to first. PCA dives back in safely. Out of the tag by Perez.
1: Now Pete has taken some bases in this series, and this would not be the worst time to go.
0: A long set, the pitch. Bush drives one down the right field line, and it hooks foul and bangs off the sidewall. 1-2.
1: Pete was not going, but boy, he was going on the swing. He is definitely going to try to score on a base hit or an extra base hit by Bush. The extra base hit, he'll score easily with his speed. Outfielders, this is such a big outfield. I don't know if we do it justice with what we talk about, but it is a big, big outfield.
0: The 1-2 delivery. Bush pops it foul out of play. Yeah, 4-10 to straightaway center field. And just to the left and right of straightaway center, talking about 405 feet on either end.
1: Yeah, well, you hit a ball to the middle of the diamond, you know, some from either gap to the middle. You got to really hit it with some thunder to get it out of here.
0: Yeah, 379 to each power alley. The pitch. Bush lines one for a base hit to right. Crow Armstrong stops at second. And Michael Bush now 3-for-3 today, and we're only in the fourth.
1: Have a day, Michael. That's a third ball that he's hit right on the button. He stays on this changeup and smokes it to right field for a base knock. Well, Cubs need one big swing of the bat now and really get some separation in this game. They're up 3-0, two men on, two outs. A ball hit in the left center gap would easily score two. You'd love to see that, or a long one from Bregman.
0: The pitch, and a ground ball hit to third, past the diving Lofton in the left, around third, racing home, Crow Armstrong, the throw, not in time. Pete slides in safely, and the Cubs go up 4-0. RBI single, Alex Bregman. Bush stops at second base.
1: And I like the aggressiveness by Bregman, getting a pitch to handle right away. But the one thing about this guy in the bump, he gets a lot of ground balls. That's, you know, that's what he does. And he gets another one. But this ball smoked past the third baseman. Yeah, there's just no chance of getting to this ball. Lofton dives, but it's past him by the time he hits the ground. Cubs at their fourth run of the ballgame.
0: Now Ian Happ digs in. He's 2-for-2 today with a couple of singles. The pitch. Off the outside, ball one. 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Two on, two away, 4-0 Cubs. We're in the fourth. The pitch. Happ takes a strike, a changeup from Dobnak, 1-1. Continuing with the scoreboard, Phillies leading the Blue Jays 4-2, bottom of the sixth inning. Kyle Schwarber's back in a big way. A couple of home runs today. He now has 35 on the year. The pitch. Happ grounds one on the right side. Sliding stop to his left. Massey up on his feet. The throw to first. In time to get Happ. Nice play. Out number three. But the Cubs add another run on the RBI single by Alex Bregman. 4-0 Cubs. Middle four in Kansas City. On the score of the Northwestern Medicine Cubs.
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0: Music to my ears. Bobby Witt Jr. at the plate. He looks at a changeup or a strike after taking a pitch low. So 1-1 the count. We're in the bottom of the fourth here in Kansas City. Rubber match. Cubs leading the Royals 4-0. Kansas City without a hit so far. Matthew Boyd delivers, and Witt hits a pop fly right center field, converging Conforto and Taylor. And it's Taylor, the center fielder, who makes the catch. One away.
1: Boy, Witt put a big swing on that ball. He was right on time. He hit that ball right on the barrel. And just underneath it, hit it a mile in the air. And that ball was pretty deep right center. For as high as that ball went, boy, if he squares that ball up, he'd be afraid to see how far that ball would go.
0: Jack Caglione digs in, left-handed batter. The lefty Boyd delivers and misses outside Caglione, 1-0. Caglione struck out swinging his first time up. 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As Caglione looks at a breaking ball for a strike, 1-1. Boyd using the PitchCom device on his belt. Here's the 1-1 in the dirt. Two balls and a strike to Caglione. Coombe League leaders are sponsored by Gusto. Hire, pay, and grow your team with Gusto. We mentioned Kyle Schwarber with two home runs today. He's now tied with Yordan Alvarez for the league lead, both with 35. Caglione takes a strike, a fastball from Boyd. 2-2. He's clocked at 93 miles per hour, right at the bottom of the zone on the outer half. Now the 2-2. Caglione takes a big swing, and it's a chopper wide of first, fielded by Bush. The toss to Boyd, covering first in time, two away.
1: Good pitch. The ball sweeping away from Caglione, and he just rolls over the top of it. So an excellent pitch by Matthew.
0: Alvarez also leads the majors in batting average, hitting .325. C.J. Abrams of the Nationals, their shortstop, is the RBI leader with 89. We're going to see Abrams and his teammate Nassim Nunez, who leads Major League Baseball in steals with 40, and their teammate James Wood, who leads Major League Baseball in runs
1: now
0: with 100.
1: Is Wood just back off the injured list, or did I read? I'm not sure if he's available or not. I'm trying to think what I read a couple days ago.
0: Salvador Perez at the plate, and Perez looks at a ball outside from Boyd, 1-0.
1: But it is interesting what they're kind of starting to feature with some young guys that got some real ability. So Washington, you know, they're going to be right back in the mix here very soon.
0: And this is popped up, shallow right. Bush drops back. It's in foul territory, and no one was close enough to make a play. It drops in harmlessly for a foul ball. 1-1 the count on Perez. Just checking now. Yeah, the Nationals placing James Wood on the 10-day injured list with a left oblique strain.
1: Yeah, that's what I thought.
0: So Wood will not be available in that series coming up Tuesday in our nation's capital between the Cubs and Nats. 1-1 on Perez. The pitch, swing and a miss. Change up from Boyd, 1-2.
1: In our monitor, they just had a picture of one of the great, maybe the greatest, Kansas City Royal, the face of their franchise. George Brett is in the house today, sitting down a few suites down from us. Well, you talk about a guy that could hit. Wow.
0: Perez swings and fouls this one out of play off to the right. Yesterday, I took a tour of Kauffman Stadium, and I was out in right center field, behind the waterfall, and they have all these statues of all the greats in Kansas City history. George Brett statues there. Perez swings, line drive, base hit in a left center field. Another guy on that list is the guy who just singled, Perez.
1: He'll have a statue out there when it's all said and done. He's their franchise leader in home runs and been a great player and a great leader for this franchise and this team in his era. And he just gets the first hit of the ball game for KC.
0: Perez, a 9-time All-Star, 5-time Gold Glove winner. We're in the bottom of the fourth. Cubs with a 4-0 lead. Two down, Perez at first, and the batter is Starling Marte. The pitch. Marte fouls it back just to the right of us. 0-1. The statue of George Brett out there in right center field. It's him in that patented crouch from the left side. Long set. Now the 0-1. Marte out in front of a changeup. He swings and misses 0-2.
1: You know, when I talk hitting, and you and I have had this discussion on the air, Pat and I have had this. I've had it with Mully and Haw quite a bit on their show, talking hitting. And I talk a lot about guys' barrels staying in the hitting zone for a long time. And that's what you want. He may be the ultimate of that. I mean, he could whistle a ball from the left field line to the right field line with thunder. And his barrel was in the zone. You watch him as a hitter and you try to mimic some of those things because just so good.
0: That last pitch, low and outside from Boyd. So 1-2 the count on Starling Marte, right-handed batter. Perez at first, 2 away. The pitch, up high. 2-2.
1: As a young ball player growing up, you know, we got to see Brett quite a bit because they were always really good, so they were on the game of the week. Don Mattingly was another one. You and I were talking about guys that were baseball players, like, Brett with the eye black, the flip downs, the dirty uniform, great swing.
0: Marte, it's a high fly ball, deep left. Hap looks up, and this one is gone. It bangs off the advertising board above the bullpen. And straight left. Two-run shot, Starling Marte, and the Royals back in the ballgame. It's now 4-2 Cubs here in the fourth.
1: Probably one of the few pitches Matthew would like to have back. That's a breaking ball. He wants, does not want it to end up in the middle of the plate. Either you want it down and in at the back foot of Marte or the back door hook. I believe they want a back door hook, and it ends up in the inner half. And Marte lands it in the Cubs bullpen down the line.
0: 4-2 Cubs, two down here in the bottom of the fourth inning, and Michael Massey stands in, left-handed batter. And the pitch. Fastball for strike, 0-1. Massey, 28 years old. The pitch, he swings and loops one shallow right, racing in, diving is Conforto, and the ball gets by him. It rolls all the way to the track. Massey on his way to second, turns the corner, headed for third, and gets there standing up.
1: Now this is going to be a triple. Conforto dives in. The toughest dive for an outfielder is when you're coming straight in. He tries to get off to the side, and then as he's landing, that's when the ball hits the tip of his glove. Conforto, I think, probably thought he should have caught that ball. It's a very tough play, but it hits the tip of his glove, and you don't know how your body reacts in your eyes as you're hitting the ground, and that's what I think happened to Michael there, and the ball goes, as you said, Z, all the way to the track.
0: Time called. Pitching coach Tommy Hotovy on the mound talking to Boyd. The rest of the Cubs infield joins in.
1: Oh, you got a second. 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
0: Mentioned earlier, Massey, 28 years old, native of Palos Park, played his high school ball in Oak Lawn at Brother Rice, college ball at Illinois, fourth round pick in 2019 by Kansas City, debuted in 2022. Grew up a Sox fan. And he's at third base. Tying run at the plate, Tyler Tolbert, who lined out to Bregman, who made a very nice catch wide of third. in the third. 4-2 Cubs, two down, bottom four. Boyd kicks and fires. Tolbert hits one on the ground right side. Fielded by Horner. Has to make a quick throw. He does in time to get the speedy Tolbert for out number three. But the Royals with some damage. Two runs on three hits. We head to the fifth. Cubs 4, Royals 2 on the score in the Northwestern Medicine Cubs Radio Network.
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0: 5 in Kansas City. Cubs 4, Royals 2. It's the rubber game. Michael Conforto leading things off in the Cubs half of the fifth inning against Randy Dobnak. Time call by the home plate umpire, DJ Rayburn. Apparently, we were not ready from the TV side to resume action. Now we are. Dobnak deals, and Conforto chops one back a third, fielded by Perez. The underhand toss to Dobnak, covering the bag in time to get Conforto one down.
1: Coming to you live all season long from the Invesco QQQ broadcast booth, proud partner of the Chicago Cubs.
0: So here is Nico Horner, who's 1-for-2 with an RBI single. Cubs up 4-2 with one down here in the top of the fifth. Cubs already with 10 hits this afternoon against Dobnak.
1: See if Nico looks for that two-seamer back inside again. He looked for it in his first at-bat. Didn't get one last AB.
0: Horner looks at a strike. Yeah, that sinking fastball on the inside edge. Looking at the monitor, that may have been off the inside, but Horner didn't challenge. Too close of a pitch, I think, to challenge, yeah. Especially with no one on base. You're not in a big spot in the game, 0-1. Dobnak peers in, works his motion, and deals. And misses low. One and one the count. Partly cloudy afternoon here in Kansas City. Temperature in the 90s. The 1-1 is a called strike. Sinking fastball from the right-hander Dobnak. 1-2. Nico's average now at 258. The pitch is low. 2 balls and 2 strikes the count. Another sinker.
1: Yeah, you knew they were coming. That's how they're going to want to pitch Nico. See if he gets one inside he can turn on.
0: The 2-2 delivery is foul back off the screen. That was a breaking ball.
1: Yeah, he got a hanging breaking ball there. And I think he's seen enough of those sinkers. And then you look to try to lift that breaking ball, and the barrel drops and you're underneath.
0: And now the 2-2. As Dobnak misses with a sinker. Off the outside and low. Nico's worked a full count. Here's the payoff pitch. Inside, ball 4. One out walk for Horner and the Cubs here in the top of the fifth.
1: Good at-bat for Nico. Did not chase that fastball inside, so very good at-bat. Cubs with speed on the bases now. Would not surprise me with a ground ball pitcher if you try to see Nico take second base to help stay out of the double play.
0: 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Reminder, a walk is free, a DUI is not. Drive sober or get pulled over. Dansby Swanson at the plate. He looks at a breaking ball for a strike, 0-1. You mentioned this earlier, and it's really been the case throughout the series this weekend in Kansas City. Center fielder continues to play Swanson the other way toward right center. And the pitch. Swanson swings and misses out in front of a changeup from Dobnak, 0-2.
1: And not slightly. I mean, they're way over around towards right center by a good five steps. And I just don't understand that. Dansby is not an opposite field guy. I mean, he'll hit the ball that way, but he is basically a pull hitter.
0: Here comes the 0-2. Swanson taps it foul off to the left. It bounces into the Cubs dugout.
1: And there's pull, right? I mean, that's the stroke that he features.
0: Dansby is now 0-9 this weekend here in Kansas City. Horner at first, one away. Top 5-4-2 Cubs. A long set throw to first. Nico gets back standing up. Nico with the pants hiked up to the knees, just like Dansby. Time called. The pitcher Dobnak goes to the back slope of the mound, plays with the rosin bag. 0-2 the count. Swanson at the plate. Horner at first. One down. Top 5-4-2 Cubs. Dobnak on the rubber. Now he steps off again.
1: Yeah, I think he's having a little issue with sweat. It's now 94 degrees here in Kansas City, and the heat index has got to be much higher than that.
0: Yeah, that'll do it. Horner goes. The pitch is inside. Throw to second. They're not going to get him. Stolen base, Nico Horner. For Horner, that's steal number 18 on the year.
1: 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Good jump by Nico. 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
0: So let's see if the Cubs can add on. The 1-2, Swanson pulls it foul on the ground to the left. Count remains 1-2. Horner at second base with just one down here in the top of the fifth. The Cubs with a 4-2 lead over the Royals. Swanson adjusts his white batting gloves, takes a look at his bat. A practice swing, taps home plate, and now stands in. It's out of a crouch, deep in the box on the right side, uses a toe tap. Here's the 1-2. Swing and a miss, strike three, as Swanson chased a sweeper off the outside.
1: A couple of pretty good breaking balls from Dobnak to Swanson and that at bat.
0: So two down, Horner at second. The batter, Miguel Amaya, 1-for-2 today with a single. Cubs with 10 hits in this ballgame. The pitch. And a hard hit, fly ball, deep center, but right there is Isbell, who tracks it down to the right of the 405 marker, angling toward left center field for out number three. Horner stranded at second. Middle five, Cubs 4, Royals 2 on the score. And the Northwestern Medicine Cubs right.
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1: Now, Zach, this seems like we've been talking about doing a game from the bleachers. I know this would be right in your wheelhouse.
0: I'm listening.
1: 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Don't miss out on the offer. I'm kidding about the Zaidman. I'm just saying it's Girls Night Out, and he wouldn't mind being out in the bleachers for that, would you?
0: You're always in ideas, man. I like it, Coom. Luke Maley at the plate. He lines a pitch in a left center field for a base hit. So Maley starts off the bottom of the fifth inning with a single. Cubs leading the Royals 4-2 here in this rubber match. And I like your ideas.
1: I have done one game in the bleachers since I've come back here. And that was 12 years ago, I think we did the last game, one of the last games we did before we switched stations on GN, and we did it from out there, and it was very entertaining, I'll say that.
0: Kyle Isbell at the plate shows bunt, and bunts it in the air, caught on a hop by Boyd, or did he catch it before
1: he caught
0: it landed?
1: In the air, it's a double play.
0: And he flips to first in time for the double play. And just like that, two down here in the fifth.
1: Great play by Matthew coming off the mound on this bunt. And this is going to be a bunt for a base hit, not a sacrifice. He comes running in and catches this ball right at his shoe tops. Good athletic play by Matthew. And once he makes the catch, DJ Rayburn instantly goes up to fifth saying it's a catch. And after that, it's going to be an easy double play.
0: So Boyd helps himself out. Mark that one down, 1-3, double play. Two down, here's Nick Lofton. We're in the bottom of the fifth, 4-2 the score. Cubs with the lead over the Royals. Here's the pitch. And Lofton looks at a strike, a slow-moving curveball from Boyd.
1: First out in the inning, it's sponsored by Xfinity. 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Xfinity, imagine that.
0: Boyd working on the third base side of the rubber. Sets chest high, works his motion and deals. And a tapper up the third base line, but he rolls foul. 0-1.
1: Well, that can be our tough play of the game, the play by Boyd. Tough play of the game, sponsored by Loyola Medicine. Loyola Medicine defines tough. And I think we got a catch of the game, too, right? The play by Bregman, that line drive bullet to his left.
0: Mm-hmm.
1: So we'll do that one also. Catch of the game, sponsored by Catch Des Moines. The Iowa State Fair is back August 13th through the 23rd. Catch Fair Spirit and plan your trip to the iowastatefair.org.
0: That catch in the third inning, Rob Tolbert.
1: Yeah, that's a great play by Bregman.
0: Lofton at the plate with an 0-2 count. Two down here in the bottom of the fifth inning. The Cubs with a 4-2 lead. Michael Conforto with an RBI single and a sacrifice fly. Here's the 0-2. Pulled foul off the netting to the left by Lofton. Count remains 0-2. Sorry, I'm still thinking about broadcasting from the bleachers August 31st. Girls' night out.
1: Mm-hmm.
0: Got to talk to the powers that be. Mitch Rosen, Crane Kenny. Here comes the 0-2. bounced foul off to the left. I mean, truth be told, there's never a bad time to be in the bleachers for a Cubs game.
1: No, I spent my young adult life when we could go to the ballpark and we weren't playing. You'd go out to the bleachers. Oh, my gosh, that was fun.
0: Here's the 0-2. And a ground ball hit on the right side, fielded by Horner. The throw to first in time. That's out number three. 4-2 Cubs as we head to inning number six. On the score on the Northwestern Medicine Cubs Radio Network.
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0: 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Alongside Ron Coomer, Zach Zaidman in for Pat today. Cubs leading the Royals 4-2 as we get set for the top half of inning number six. The Royals have a new man on the mound. Right-handed pitcher Easton McGee takes over. Started the year with the Brewers. Pitched two games for them. And now working his fourth game of the year for Kansas City. Righty-righty matchup, the pitch. Taylor looks at a ball just off the outside, 1-0.
1: Well, let's see what's on tap here in the sixth inning, sponsored by Yuengling Flight, the next generation light beer. At the beginning of the ballgame, I said we'd hit at least two home runs and win a game.
0: Taylor chops it foul off to the left, 1-1.
1: Cubs are up 4-2 here in the top of the sixth. 10 hits. No home runs yet. Let's see if this time through the lineup, Cubs can do a little long ball damage. Puts the balls in flight.
0: 1-1 on Taylor. McGee working on the first base side of the rubber. The right-hander deals. And that's a strike. Breaking ball. It floats into the zone, 1-2. 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The 1-2. High and tight to Taylor with a fastball. 2-2. Easton McGee, 28 years old. He's got a 1.69 ERA this season in limited appearances. The pitch popped up right side foul territory, giving chase Perez right near the dugout. But this one bounces into the camera well. 2-2.
1: Perez, longtime catcher. Legs, you know, have taken taken their beating through the years, so not catching nearly like he used to. He ran pretty good for that ball. I give him some credit, boy. Them legs have taken some abuse in all these years of being behind the plate. He hustled after that ball pretty good.
0: Yeah, he's 36 years old now. 2-2 on Taylor. Now the pitch. And this is a sky-high pop-up foul out of play off to the left. Two balls and two strikes. Yeah, Perez has been around, debuted in the majors in 2011, And as you said earlier, the all-time leader in home runs for the Kansas City Royals. 2-2. Taylor swings and misses. Chased a high fastball. Strike three. One away.
1: Al McGee at 6'7", you know, and long, lanky kind of body and whippy kind of arm. You know, that last fastball, it doesn't look like it's got much on it, but it has that life at the top of the zone. And when a guy's 6'7", thrown over the top, there's, you know, it's a little different look for the hitter.
0: Pete Crow Armstrong digs in. Lefty batter. Here's the pitch. Breaking ball off the outside, 1-0. Third baseman Lofton playing in on the infield grass, wide of third. PCA is 0-for-3, a run scored. And a stolen base. Excuse me, does not have a stolen base today, but he's got many this season. Here's the 1-0 foul back.

0: Pete called out earlier. Didn't like some of the calls with Rayburn. Let's see where this one's at.
1: It's a ball off the outside. Good challenge by Pete. Right near the bottom of the zone. A changeup from McGee. Here comes the 2-1. That one missed. Fastball from McGee. Clocked at 93 miles per hour. A little high. 3-1 the count on Crow Armstrong.
0: See if he gets that slider in the middle of the plate again. If he does, this ball could go a long, long way.
1: The pitch is low for ball four. So Pete Crow Armstrong draws a one-out walk here in the top of the sixth. Cubs leading the Royals 4-2, and Michael Bush will step to the plate. Bush is 3-for-3 today.
0: I would think in this at bat you'll see Pete take off now that the game is getting close again. See if he can take a bag and get himself in scoring position.
1: Righty-lefty matchup. McGee a long set and the pitch. Bush takes a ball outside. It's a breaking ball from McGee, 1-0. Jose Javier, the first base coach, talking to Crow Armstrong, who's being held on by Perez at first. Pete jumping off the bag. Here's the 1-0. Bush hits a slow-moving tapper left of the mound. Barehanded by McGee. The throw in time to get Bush 2 away. PCA advances to second.
0: Well, when that ball was first hit, a little squibber off towards third, I thought that's got base hit written all over it. McGee showed pretty good athletic ability getting over there. Bear handing the ball all in one motion and firing a strike to first base. Pretty nice play by the big, tall 6'7 pitcher McGee.
1: All right, so two down here on the top of the sixth, Coombe. Crow Armstrong at second base. Alex Bregman at the plate. He's 2-for-3. An RBI single his last time up. Righty-righty matchup. McGee sets belt high, looks at second, works his motion and deals. And Bregman fouls it off to the left. 0-1.
0: Dubs could use two out hit here from Bregman. Any ball in the outfield grass should score Pete easily.
1: McGee is ready. Here's the 0-1. And a looper, shallow center, racing in. Isbell, it drops in front of him. And just like you called, Pete Crow Armstrong cruises home. He scores another RBI single for Alex Bregman. His third hit of the ball game, and the Cubs up 5-2 over the Royals here in the sixth.
0: Hey, you got to love it. Bregman, you know, had his struggles this season. We all know that, and he's known it. But, boy, his approach now is going back towards the middle of the field. So when he's not perfectly on time, he's still got a chance to do some damage and get some base hits. That pitch beats him inside. He inside outs his ball and just loops it in the center. And that was a good swing. Wasn't the best timing, but a very good swing and good approach, and you drive into Cubs' fifth run.
1: Two down, Bregman at first, Ian Happ at the plate. The pitch. Happ swings, and it's a high fly ball deep right. Caglione back. This one's way out of here. Two-run home run, Ian Happ. And the Cubs now up 7-2 over the Royals here in the sixth inning. For Happ, that's his 20th home run of the year.
0: Well, that's our Yuengling flight inning, and Ian just put that ball in flight in a big way. That ball over the bullpen of Kansas City, and that is a big swing and a couple of them for the Cubs here with two outs in the sixth.
1: 7-2 Cubs. Michael Conforto at the plate. Here's the pitch. Swing and a miss. I think it's safe to say Happ slump is officially over.
0: Yeah, I would say so. He's a happy camper. That's three hits in the ballgame for Happer today.
1: After two hits yesterday, including a home run, the 0-1. Deep drive down the right field line. This one hooks way foul out of play, but it had distance and then some.

0: Well, McGee keeps throwing that cutter down and into the left-handed hitters in the strike zone. I don't quite understand it, but I sure like it as a Cub broadcaster.
1: 0-2 on Conforto. McGee delivers, and Conforto swings and misses. Strike three. Got him with the curveball. Well, what a sixth inning for the Cubs. They score three times, and they're up 7-2 over Kansas City. Middle six on the score. The Northwestern Medicine Cubs.
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1: For the bottom of the sixth inning here in Kansas City, it's the rubber match. One of the key stats that we'll be talking about today, two out RBIs, six of the seven runs have come with two away today for the Cubs. Bobby Witt Jr. at the plate and looks at a ball low from Matthew Boyd, 1-0.
0: Well, and the other thing about that is it's, you know, you, as a pitcher and a defense, you're out there, you get two outs, and you're thinking we're one pitch away from getting out of this inning. Mm-hmm. And then damage starts happening, and it's deflating. And last inning, the Cubs scored three after two outs. Good to see Ian Happ kind of punching back in and really making an impact on the offensive side.
1: The pitch to Witt is pop foul out of play off to the right, 2-1 the count. And if my math is right, 29 of the 47 runs that the Cubs have scored in the month of August have come with two away. Now the 2-1 delivery. Off the outside, 3-1 the count on Witt. Witt's 0-2 today, a pop out and a fly out. Lefty righty matchup with Boyd on the mound. 7-2 Cubs, no one out here in the last of the sixth. The kick and pitch. High and outside, ball four. Witt draws a leadoff walk here in inning number six for Kansas City.
0: Boyd only had 61 pitches, I believe, in the game. And that last at-bat, that was uncharacteristic of him missing like that a couple times. But at 61 pitches, still no issues with pitch count. The only issue you wonder for the pitchers today is weather. 91, it's 93 now here, or 94. And the heat index, we looked, because of the wind today, has stayed right about that. It did not get, you know, in that 100-degree range with the heat index, but still a very hot day to pitch.
1: For
0: the starting pitcher. Sorry, Zeke.
1: Sorry, Coon. Jack Caglione at the plate, and the pitch is a called strike. Right at the bottom of the zone on the outside edge, a fastball from Boyd. So 0-2 the count.
0: But Caglione didn't like that call, thought it was a weight up. Whole ball got the zone. That tells you he's not seeing the ball away from Boyd.
1: Yeah, it's a lefty-lefty matchup. Now the 0-2. Caglione pulls one. Foul. Off to the right. Just foul over a leaping bush near the first base bag.
0: Just don't make the mistake inside.
1: There you go. Yeah.
0: He showed what he could do with the ball inside yesterday. He had a couple towering home runs.
1: Witt with good speed at first. Here's the 0-2. It's low. One ball and two strikes. Bush not holding on. Witt with the Cubs up 7-2. Here with no one out in the bottom half of the sixth inning. Cubs scoring three times in the top half of the frame. An RBI single for Alex Bregman. And then a long two-run home run to right. For Ian Happ. Here's the 1-2. Caglione, it's a high fly ball. Center field, Taylor under it, and he makes the catch. One away.
0: That young fella can hit the ball very hard. That ball a mile in the air, just about two strides short of the track in center. Big out for the Cubs.
1: Yeah, he hits those majestic fly balls, yeah. Right? Even on outs. All right, so one on, one away for Kansas City. Bottom of the sixth inning, Cubs with a 7-2 lead. Salvador Perez, the cleanup man at the plate. He's 1-for-2 with a single and a run scored. The pitch. Outside, snap throw to first. It hits Witt in the leg and stays on the infield.
0: I'm not quite sure where Michael Bush was. He was behind Witt when the throw came. So they're playing behind Bobby Witt because of the score here in the sixth. They don't think Witt's going to run with Perez at the plate, down 7-2.
1: Well, no harm, no foul, right? Here's
0: unless
1: the 1-0.
0: The rib cage of Witt.
1: Yeah. Perez fouls this one back off the screen to the right. I think it's short hop and hit him somewhere in the leg, right?
0: Yeah.
1: But he's okay. I think. 1-1 the count. One down here in the bottom of the sixth inning. 7-2 Cubs. Perez at the plate. And they picked off Witt. Throw to Bush. He's hung up in a rundown between first and second. Horner chasing him back to first. Now Boyd's got the ball. Chasing him to second. Swanson's got it. He plays catch with Horner. And now they have tagged out. Witt trying to slide into second base. Bush applies the tag after the feed. For the out.
0: Well, kind of a really odd play all the way around the board. You're playing behind Bobby Witt. Then you pick him off. And then the Cubs play hot potato. It's like they didn't want to hold on to the ball. And this kept Witt in the middle. And finally, after I think four throws in the rundown, they get Bobby Witt out at second base.
1: Do not ask me for the scoring on that one. I was too busy trying to call it, and a lot was happening.
0: Everybody touched the ball, and it's an out at second. How's that?
1: The 1-1 to Perez. Swing and a miss. 1-2.
0: Yeah, that is not the what you'd want to use the highlight of how to do a rundown. Other than that, the Cubs got an out.
1: Yeah. The 1-2 delivery is poked down the right field line, slicing foul, and it bangs off the netting.
0: Shot of Bobby Witt in the dugout. He's still gassed from running back and forth.
1: Now the 1-2 delivery just misses off the outside. 2-2 on Perez. Yeah, there was a lot of
0: so let's see.
1: Time.
0: It went 1-3-4-1-6.
1: Ground ball up the middle. Sliding stop to his left by Swanson. The throw in time to get Perez. Nice play by Dansby. That's out number three. After six, it's a 7-2 lead for the Cubs. On the score in the Northwestern Medicine Cubs Radio Network.
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1: So great job by Coom during the break to finally get the official scoring on the pickoff of Bobby Witt Jr. 1-3-4-1-6-4-3. There you go.
0: Didn't they make a song about that, like 8675309 or something like that?
1: Something like that.
0: Yeah.
1: Right? Nico Horner at the plate to begin the seventh inning, and he looks at a sweeper for a strike, 0-1. Cubs with a 7-2 lead over the Royals. It's the rubber match of this set. Nico waits for the 0-1. McGee deals. Called strike. Fastball from McGee. Clocked at 93 miles per hour, right near the bottom of the zone on the outer half. Nico's 1-for-2 with an RBI single, a walk, and a stolen base. Righty-righty matchup. McGee kicks and fires. Nico swings, line drive, right center field. It drops in for a base hit. Horner on his way to second base. The throw from Caglione, not in time, as Nico slides in safely with a leadoff double.
0: Good start to the seventh inning for the Cubs. Third time Nico has been on base. Two hits and a walk and a stolen base and an RBI for Nico today. And let's see if Dansby can get him around to third at least, or maybe drive him in.
1: Cubs with 13 hits this afternoon. 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Reliable, comfortable, convenient. Southwest just makes sense. So here's Swanson, who's 0-for-3 today. Swanson 0-for-10 in the series. Horner at second base. No one out here in the top of the seventh. Cubs up 7-2. And the pitch. That one missed. Sinking fastball from McGee. 1-0.
0: 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Room for everyone. Ready for wherever the road takes you. Now, I know we got baseball history. Anything big happened?
1: Something interesting today happened. Here's the 1-0 inside to Swanson. 2-0 the count. This day in baseball history is brought to you by VillageOfBedfordPark.com. It's time to make history for your business in Bedford Park. Wait for McGee to deliver this pitch. And here comes the 2-0. He misses up high with a sweeper. So 3-0 the count on Swanson. August 9th, 1906, Cubs pitcher Jack Taylor beat Brooklyn 5-3 in what was his 187th consecutive complete game. The pitch is inside, ball four. Dansby draws a walk. And now the Cubs have men at first and second with no one out here in the seventh. Miguel Amaya two up. Cubs up 7-2. 187 consecutive complete games, a major league record that still exists today. The streak ended in his next outing 4 days later.
0: Wow.
1: I don't think that's ever going to be broken.
0: No. That's that one's a lock.
1: The pitch Amaya hits a high fly ball deep left. Marte turns around, and this one's gone. Three-run home run, Miguel Amaya, and the Cubs break it open. They're up 10-2 over the Royals here in the seventh for Amaya. That's his fourth home run of the year.
0: Big swing in the bat for Amaya. He gets a breaking ball. That's that same cutter we were talking about. It ends up in the middle of the plate, and he goes out and he hooks this ball, hits it over the Cubs bullpen in left. And there's the two home runs. And now the Cubs with a 10-2 lead over KC. And that's a big swing once again. And Cubs breaking this game open.
1: And still no one out here in the seventh inning. Tyrone Taylor at the plate. Makey sets, kicks, and fires. Taylor swings. Ground ball into short. Fielded by Tolbert. The throw across in time. Taylor's retired. One away here in the seventh. And I guess you'll be doing the boshing when we start the series in Washington on Tuesday night.
0: It sure seems that would be good if that's how it turns out. Let's put it that way. Coming to you live all season long from the Invesco QQQ broadcast booth. Proud partner of the Chicago Cubs.
1: Pete Crow Armstrong at the plate. The pitch. Pops it up. Foul out of play. Back of home plate off to the left.
0: Cubs had all this damage today in this ballgame. Now, Pete does not have a hit. He has walked once. He was on in a fielder's choice. Scored two runs, but has not gotten a hit out of the 14 hits for the Cubs today.
1: The 0-1. Foul back off the screen. He's trying to change that.
0: Yeah, I was going to say, you usually don't say that when the Cubs have a big offensive day. You can usually point to him and think he's the catalyst.
1: Yeah, there are a lot of contributors here today. Michael Bush with three hits. Alex Bregman with three hits and two runs batted in. Ian Happ with three hits, including a two-run shot. Crow Armstrong, it's a high fly ball, deep left center field. Marte back, looks up, this one hops the wall. Crow Armstrong cruises in the second base with a stand-up double, and there's the hit Pete was looking for.
0: He didn't want to be left out of all the fun. 15th hit now for the Cubs. Marte does not get a great break on this ball. It's hit. I don't think he feels like it was hit all that well, but it was smoked over his head, and it's a long way out to that wall. Marte kind of drifts, goes back, and then just has to play it off one hop off the wall.
1: Just one away here in the top of the seventh. Cubs up big, 10-2 over the Royals. Michael Bush will stand in. There's a meeting on the mound. Brian Sweeney, the pitching coach, talking to the pitcher, McGee. And now the home plate umpire, DJ Rayburn, breaks up the mound meeting. 10-2 Cubs. One down, a man at second, and Pete Crow Armstrong. We're in the top of the seventh inning. And Michael Bush at the plate. Mentioned just a few moments ago, he's got three hits today. A double and two singles. McGee deals. In the dirt, caught on a hop by Maley. An excellent play. PCA stays at second base. 1-0 the count. Righty-lefty matchup. McGee on the hill. Bush at the plate. Long set. And the 1-0. Off the outside. 2-0 the count. Get you a station ID as time permits here. The third base position is unguarded with this defensive alignment. The pitch. It's a called strike, a curveball that floats into the zone. 2-1 the count on Bush. Crow Armstrong at second base after the double moments ago. McGee is ready. Now steps off the rubber. All right, we're ready for the resumption of play. McGee on the hill, Bush at the plate. 2-1 the count. Crow Armstrong at second. The pitch. Tap foul at the plate. Let's pause 10 seconds for stations to identify themselves on the score in the Northwestern Medicine Cubs Radio Network. Cubs pouring it on. A 10-2 lead over the Royals here with one down in the top of the seventh. The pitch. Bush swings, drills one deep in the air to center. Going back is Isbell. He's got a play, makes the catch, angling toward left center, tagging and advancing to third. Crow Armstrong, two away.
0: This ball well struck by Michael Bush to the middle of the diamond, but as we said, very, very big ballpark in the middle of the field as this ball's caught right at the track in left center field.
1: Cubs have scored 6 of their 10 runs today with two away. Alex Bregman will dig in with two down and a man at third in Pete Crow Armstrong. Bregman, 3-for-4 with a pair of RBI singles. Batting average now up to 250 on the year. McGee kicks and fires. Bregman looks at a strike. Fastball from McGee, 0-1.
0: Boy, Cubs brought their hitting shoes today. 15 knocks in the game. No batting practice on the field for either team today on Sunday because of the heat.
1: Fouled out of play by Bregman off to the right, second deck.
0: Cubs saved all their good swings for game time today.
1: Allen Iverson was right. Former basketball player.
0: Practice.
1: I kid. The 0-2. This one's fouled back off the screen. If there was no screen, I would be in a world of hurt. Right,
0: yeah, that
1: now.
0: One's coming right at us. Yeah. There's no doubt about that.
1: Yeah. But thankfully, they invented those screens. And I didn't have to move. 0-2 the count on Bregman. Crow Armstrong at third. 10-2 Cubs with two away here in the seventh. The pitch. Bregman swings and misses. Strike 3 as McGee gets Bregman with a slow-moving curveball. But the Cubs score 3 more times after the 3-run shot by Amaya. It is now 10-2 Cubs. Time to stretch in Kansas City. 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
1: Alongside Ron Coomer, Zach Zaidman with you here in Kansas City. We're at the bottom of the seventh inning at Kauffman Stadium. All Cubs, they've got a 10-2 lead over the Royals. A lot of Cubs with big offensive games. The Cubs with 15 hits on the day. Ian Happ with 3 hits, including a 2-run home run. Michael Bush with 3 hits. Alex Bregman with 3 hits, 2 runs batted in. Miguel Amaya with 2 hits, including a 3-run home run. That's what I meant. A lot of contributors.
0: Yeah, absolutely. It's been a very good offensive day for the Cubs. And a very good day for Matthew Boyd. He's still in the ballgame. Seventh inning. And, you know, he is pitched very good baseball so far. And, you know, it's just when you watch a certain some guys pitch, man, and you just know they're in command. You know, we're in the seventh inning. He's got 72 pitches now in the game, so he's staying in for this seven.
1: One of the big keys for the Cubs during this stretch, this is game number 17 of 17 games and 17 straight days for the Cubs. The starting pitchers have gotten deep into these ball games.
0: The other thing, too, I thought that was a key moment. We haven't talked about it at all, but Craig Counsell did yesterday, and that's Colin Ray, who was able to pitch. Did he pitch four innings in yesterday's ballgame? But really allowed the Cubs bullpen to have a full day rest.
1: Starling Marte at the plate. He fouls the first pitch back off the screen, 0-1.
0: And, you know, nothing in the stat sheet other than just a good outing for Colin Ray. But, boy, for the team itself, that's a game saver. And that allows you to roll into, with Boyd's outing now today, let's say he gets through the seventh, two innings basically out of the bullpen possibly with an off day in 3 days. That's big. That means the bullpen is entirely reset going into Washington.
1: Boyd misses outside with a fastball. 1-1 on Marte, who hit a two-run home run his last time up. The pitch misses outside. Two balls and a strike to count on Marte. Boyd, the left-hander, works on the third base side of the rubber. Marte, a strong right-handed batter. Here comes the 2-1. And a bouncing ball hit on the right side. Ranging to his left corner. Fields on the dirt. The flip to first in time. Marte's retired. One away.
0: Now, good start to the seventh for Boyd.
1: 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So one down, bottom seven. 10-2 the score. Cubs on top of the Royals. Michael Massey digs in. He tripled his last time up. The pitch. Called strike, fastball on the outside edge. 0-1. 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Cubs started play 5.5 games behind first-place Milwaukee in the National League Central. The 1-1. Massey swings, lines one the left center. It drops in for a base hit, fielded by Happ, who throws it in to hold Massey to a single. It comes with one away here in the bottom of the seventh inning. Cubs up 10-2. So right now in the top of the seventh, Coom, Brewers and Twins are tied at 3.
0: No.
1: So Minnesota has rallied with two runs in the top of the sixth to even the game up.
0: That would be a big win for Minnesota. They need it. And be a huge win for the Cubs.
1: Cody Clemens with a two-run shot. The batter is Tyler Tolbert, and he looks at a curve low. 1-0 the count.
0: Yeah, you know, he's had a good series and just a really good baseball player is Massey. You know, you were talking about him last at bat, coming from Brother Rice, went to U of I, played baseball at Illinois. But talk about a good, really good young player. He's going to be in this league a long time. We have seen some pretty good second base play around the league here with Nico and now Massey. He's a young guy that's in the league, but there's a lot of good second base play. And it's going to be hard for guys to crack that All-Star game year after year, depending on who's having the best year offensively, maybe. But some really good play by that young guy for Kansas City.
1: Tolbert looks at a fastball for a strike. The count is 2-1. 10-2 Cubs, 1-on, 1 away. Bottom of the seventh inning. A rubber match. Cubs took the opener Friday. Royals even the series last night. The 2-1. Swing and a miss. Change up from Boyd. Tolbert out in front. Other action around the majors. Top six. Cardinals leading the Rockies 4-3. Alec Burleson with a solo shot for St. Louis. Number 19 on the year for him. A's leading the Red Sox 4-3. They're in the last of the ninth. Max Muncy, the other one, with the go-ahead double for the A's. Boyd's ready. 2-2 the count. Here's the pitch. High and outside to Tolbert. Full count. Mets all over the Pirates, 11-1 now in the top of the ninth. Luis Robert Jr., Francisco Alvarez, both going deep for New York. Andrés Giménez with a game-tying two-run single for Toronto. Blue Jays and Phillies tied at five in the bottom of the ninth inning. Kyle Schwarber with two bombs for Philly. Tolbert pops this one foul out of play off to the right. Schwarber now with 35 home runs on the year.
0: Here comes Schwarber.
1: Yeah, it's only a matter of time. Griffin Conine with a two-run home run. Marlins all over the Angels, 11-2 as they head to the eighth in Miami. 3-2 on Tolbert, the payoff pitch. And that one missed, ball four. It's a changeup. Just off the outside and a little high. So now the Royals have men at first and second with one down and Luke Maley two up. First, though, Tommy Hotovy heads out to the mound to talk to Boyd.
0: Well, Tommy Hotovy, he needs a little time on the field in front of his family and friends who are all here. Tommy is from Kansas City. He's got, this has been an expensive trip, I'm sure, for him with tickets. But great to see him be able to come back home.
1: He's got a whole list of the best barbecue places in Kansas City that you can go to. But he's been extremely busy this weekend, not just because of the family stuff. I mean, think about all the new pitchers the Cubs have incorporated into the mix here. I wanted to interview him yesterday, and we just ran out of time because he was so busy navigating the bullpen, working with the new starters.
0: See if he'll do it tomorrow about 3 on the off day.
1: I'm not sure I want to do it on the off day. All right, so we're ready for the resumption of play. Maley at the plate, right-handed batter. The lefty, Boyd, on the hill. Men at first and second with one down. Here's the pitch. That's a breaking ball over for strike, 0-1. Cubs up 10-2, the finale of this three-game set. On the south side, Guardians leading the White Sox 2-1, but they are now in a rain delay, top of the second inning. Boyd kicks and fires. That's low and inside to Maley. 1-1 the count. The Orioles all over the Rangers, 7-3, top of the fifth inning. After one, no score in San Francisco between the Tigers and Giants. Top one, Dodgers and Diamondbacks scoreless in Arizona. Also top one, Rays and Mariners are scoreless. Called strike to Maley, a fastball from Boyd, 1-2. Finals on the board, the Nationals, a 7-1 drubbing of the Reds. Andrés Chaparro with a big offensive game. Now the 1-2. That's low. Two balls and two strikes, the count on Luke Maley. Braves beat the Yankees 2-1 in 10 innings. Michael Harris the second with a go-ahead single. Two on, one away. And here comes the 2-2 to Maley. This is popped foul out of play. 2-2. Cubs have a day off tomorrow, as Coom mentioned, and then they start a three-game series in Washington. Cubs will send Shota Imanaga to the mound Tuesday night in the opener of that three-game set. Fellow left-hander David Peterson, who's been terrific lately for the Cubs. We'll pitch the middle game.
0: Yeah.
1: And then we'll get our second look at Kevin Gausman in the finale. The 2-2. Pulled on the ground, foul into the Cubs' dugout along the third baseline.
0: You know, you think of all the moves that have been made, and Peterson just got here not long ago. And, you know, when you start talking about how you're going to reshuffle the rotation, but no talk about Peterson coming out. He has been dealing. He has thrown the ball exceptionally well.
1: Now the 2-2. Up high to Maley, who's worked a full count. Again, these are all good problems to have.
0: Yeah, absolutely.
1: And it's because the Cubs were able to navigate the injuries early with guys like Colin Ray and Javier Assad. All those new players in the pen. Here comes the 3-2. Maley swings and misses. Strike three. Boyd gets him with a fastball. Two away.
0: Made pitch by Matthews. Still got a lot of gas left with that fastball. That was 94 miles an hour at the top of the zone. And I know if he didn't get that strikeout or look good, counts probably get him out of there. There's a right-hander warming up in the Cubs bullpen, but, you know, you'd love to see Matthew get through this seventh inning.
1: Left-handed batting Kyle Isbell at the plate. And the pitch off the outside, 1-0. Strikeouts by Cubs pitchers are brought to you by our Chicago and Northwest Indiana Hyundai dealers. Two on, two away. Bottom seven in Kansas City. All Cubs up 10-2 over the Royals. Boyd checks second. He works his motion and deals. And Isbell takes a strike fastball on the outside edge. 1-1. Tough conditions to pitch. It's hot out there. Temperature in the mid-90s. The 1-1. Outside. 2-1 the count.
0: Yeah, it doesn't look like the heat has affected the game all that much today. It looks like everybody's done a pretty good job of not letting the heat bother them too much.
1: The 2-1. Line drive in a left center field. Haps there, and he makes the catch for out number three. What a job by Matthew Boyd. After seven, Cubs up 10-2 over the Royals. On the score in the Northwestern Medicine Cubs Radio Network.
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0: Been all Cubs so far in this ballgame. Cubs up 10-2 with 15 hits in the ballgame. 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
1: The man headed to the plate, Ian Happ, has three of the hits today, including a two-run home run his last time up. Happ is 3-for-4. He'll dig in against a new pitcher for the Royals. Veteran right-hander Lucas Urseg takes over, working on the first base side of the rubber. The kick and pitch. Happ takes a strike. 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That looks at strike two. That time a changeup from Urseg. That batting from the left side. The pitch, swing and a miss. Strike three as Urseg blazes a 97-mile-per-hour heater past half for out number one.
0: Well, now the big thing for the Cubs, just get through this ball game. You know, that with all the heat and everything. Got your guys to have your bats, but you want to get through this game and just finish it with a W and move on and get to the off day and have these guys get a little break.
1: Michael Conforto looks at a slider for a strike, 0-1. Cubs up 10-2, one away here in the top of the eighth inning. Cubs looking to win their eighth straight series on the road. Here's the 0-1. Inside, one ball and one strike. And this will mark the end of a 17-day stretch in which the Cubs played 17 games. If they hold on, they'll finish the stretch 12-5. Not bad. The 1-1. Line drive, pull to right. It drops in for a base hit. That's Conforto's second hit of the game.
0: Michael with two base hits, two RBIs. He's got two hits that fly in this ballgame. He drove in the Cubs' first run, so a very nice day for Conforto.
1: And now the Cubs will send Pedro Ramirez to the plate as a pinch hitter for Nico Horner, with the Cubs up 10-2 here in the top of the eighth, one on, one away. Ramirez, a switch hitter who bats left-handed against the right-hander Urseg. Kansas City not defending third with their alignment. The pitch way outside, 1-0. Ramirez in limited action since being called up, hitting .297 as a big leaguer. He homered in the opener of this series. The 1-0 delivery. An excuse me, check swing, foul ball off the backstop. 1-1. Excellent mic placement, by the way, by Jim Roop, our engineer. He might need to get a new one after direct hit.
0: He says top of his game this week. Yeah. Boy, for fans teaching hitting, you know, wanting to see big league hitters and what they do so well.
1: That pitch misses outside. Go ahead.
0: The home run that Ramirez hit on the high fastball. Ball was just about shoulder high at 96 miles an hour. That's one of those swings you want young people to see in how to teach hitting and how to stay above the ball and go down into the hitting zone, even on the ball up. Boy, that was some kind of swing he put on that ball and hit a line drive bullet to the bleachers and right.
1: Ramirez fouls one away, 2-2 the count. I was talking to him yesterday on the pregame show. He just started smiling when I asked him about it. He said, man, I was looking for that pitch. And he was ready. That's another big key from you that I've learned. Here comes the 2-2. Outside, Ramirez works a full count. It's so hard to hit with the kind of stuff the pitchers have today. When you get your pitch, don't miss it.
0: Yeah, you can't miss it. That is exactly right.
1: But you got to be ready for it, and Ramirez was. The pitch. Line drive to right. Caglione's there, makes the catch, chest high, two away. Conforto has to retreat back to first.
0: Nico will get the rest of this ball game off, and well-deserved. He's had a nice ball game today with a couple hits, a walk, a stolen base, and an RBI. So very nice day for Nico. Run scored. And that's the great thing about this ball club now. Pete got a day off today from defense. So he's had two in this series.
1: As Dansby Swanson looks at a pitch inside, 1-0.
0: So now this roster complete can really give some guys, you know, you can really build towards the stretch, right? I mean, you know, when you start looking at being able to substitute some guys out and keep them fresh here in this last month and a half.
1: Yeah, Seiya Suzuki got the day off today. Yeah,
0: entirely. No play at all. And the Cubs with 16 hits and 10 runs.
1: The 1-0. Swanson's a ground ball up the middle and through for a base hit. Would you believe that's Dansby's first hit of the series? Everyone is in on the hit parade today.
0: Well, and I take that back, 17 hits now. But, yeah, it's been a very good day for the Cubs and their offense. And Matthew Boyd, he was outstanding.
1: Boyd, I'm assuming he's out of the game. He threw 98 pitches over the first seven innings. Two runs on five hits, three walks, three strikeouts. Another quality start for Boyd.
0: One pitch. He hung a breaking ball down and in to Marte, and he hit it out of the ballpark. Other than that, flawless.
1: Speaking of home runs, Miguel Amaya whacked a three-run shot his last time up. He digs in. Two on, two away. The pitch. Amaya takes a strike, a 97-mile-per-hour heater from Urseg. Right at the bottom of the zone on the inside edge, 0-1. Cubs with a 10-2 lead, 17 hits this afternoon here in Kansas City for the Cubs. The pitch. Line foul off the netting to the right, 0-2 on Amaya. That day off tomorrow is going to feel like a vacation for many of the Cubs.
0: There are a lot of guys that played a lot of baseball over these last 2 weeks.
1: Swing and a miss, strike three, as Amaya chased a slider low. That ends the top half of the eighth inning. Cubs with a 10-2 lead over the Royals. Middle eight on the score and the Northwestern Medicine Cubs ready.
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1: Ryan Seferjohn now on the mound for the Cubs to begin the bottom of the eighth inning here in Kansas City. All Cubs this afternoon, a 10-2 lead over the Royals. Pitching changes by the Cubs are sponsored by James Hardy Building Products, siding with the Cubs. Seferjohn takes over for starter Matthew Boyd. Another quality start. He gave up just two runs on five hits and seven innings of work. Quality starts by Cubs pitchers are sponsored by Benjamin Moore. As Nick Lofton leads off the bottom half of the eighth, and he looks at a ball off the outside from Seferjohn, 1-0. Start your next project with quality paints from Benjamin Moore, official paint of the Chicago Cubs. Seferjohn, the right-hander, working on the first base side of the rubber. The pitch misses again, 2-0. Righty-righty matchup, Lofton 0-3. Seferjohn working on the first base side of the rubber. And now the pitch. That's in their first strike, a sweeper, 2-1.
0: Zach, we got a really nice note. They're going to challenge us, of course. Ball strike challenge sponsored by Northwestern Medicine. This is a pitch away. Catches the zone for a strike.
28: Kansas City has one remaining.
0: Well, we got a really nice note from a Larry Hedinger, or Hedinger, I think it is. And he works here at the ballpark here at Kauffman Field, and he gives tours, but he's a long, long-time Cub fan.
1: The 2-1 is in there for strike 2-2 on Lofton.
0: Yeah, and he says he listens regularly to our broadcast. But the special thing is his 98-year-old mother, she listens to our broadcast, still does all the time. Imelda, so I know she is listening today, so it's great to have you listening to our broadcast and being such a big Cub fan. So from Pat and I and Zach, we'd like to thank you for listening. Pat has got some days off here, but we would just like to a big thank you to one of our biggest fans, Imelda, 98 years young. You keep listening. It's awesome. Yeah, we appreciate the note.
1: We definitely appreciate you, Imelda. Thank you so much for listening. 3-2 the count on Nick Lofton. Here with no one out in the bottom of the eighth inning. 10-2 Cubs over the Royals. The kick and pitch. Called strike three. Fastball clocked at 97 miles per hour from Zephyr John. Lofton hopped up, upset with the call, thought it was off the outside. It's a borderline pitch near the top of the zone on the outside edge. One away.
0: Now, both of these pitches that he didn't like, both hit the zone. The strike two pitch or strike one pitch, and then that one hit the zone also. If he challenges, it's a strike.
1: Bobby Witt Jr. at the plate, and he looks at a breaking ball for a strike from Zephyr John. 0-1 the count. Strikeouts by Cubs pitchers are brought to you by our Chicago and Northwest Indiana Hyundai dealers. Cubs with 10 runs on 17 hits. A rubber match here in Kansas City. The pitch. High and tight to Witt. Fastball at 97 miles per hour. 1-1.
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1: We've finally gotten the attendance number here at Kauffman Stadium today. The pitch outside to Witt, 2-1. The attendance today, 24,225. So let's see how we did with our guesses in the Biddy's Beverage Depot attendance game. Once again, Coombe, a three-game sweep for you. Congratulations. The pitch is in there for strike. 2-2 on Witt.
0: Had some big wins. I'll let you celebrate with me on a team plane on the way to Washington.
1: That's so magnanimous of you. How lucky am I?
0: Well, you have no choice. You're sitting right across from me in the aisle on a plane. So
1: there's that. Yeah. There are really worse things you can do in life than sit next to you on a team charter.
0: On our team charter, yeah. Isn't that the truth?
1: The 2-2. Swung on and missed. Strike three. Rising 99-mile-per-hour fastball from Zephyr John. It gets Witt 2 away.
0: Hey, you've been out here all day, very hot, mid-90s at least. And then you get your last at-bat if you're a Royal here in the bottom of the eighth. And you get Zephyr John coming in, blowing gas at 99 miles an hour. Bobby Witt saying, really? This is who you're going to bring in this ballgame? And he just threw that pitch right by Witt.
1: Jack Caglione at the plate, looks at a ball high and outside, 1-0. Strikeouts by Cubs pitchers are brought to you by our Chicago and Northwest Indiana Hyundai dealers. You want power versus power, you have it right now with Zephyr John on the mound and Jack Caglione at the plate. Righty-lefty matchup. Here's the 1-0. Breaking ball high and outside. Stay tuned for the toast of the game presented by Binney's Beverage Depot coming up in the ninth inning with Coombe. And, man, Coombe, you've got a lot of choices this afternoon. The pitch popped up. Foul territory off to the left. Amaya giving chase. Does he have a play? No, he can't see it. Couldn't have made the play anyway. It banged off the netting near the Cubs dugout. 2-1. We'd like to thank Judson Richards for his work this weekend on the pre- and post-game shows. And a reminder to stay tuned for the Old National Bank Cubs Radio post-game show, the official bank of the Cubs Radio Network, following the festivities today. Time called. I think Amaya lost his PitchCom listening device chasing after that foul ball. And infield coach Jonathan Mota had to retrieve it for him. It was on the on-deck circle on the Cubs side along the third baseline. He's got it. Dusts it off, puts it in the air. We're ready for the resumption of play. 2-1 the count with Caglione at the plate. Zephyr John on the mound. Cubs with a 10-2 lead here in the bottom of the eighth inning in Kansas City. The 2-1. Low and inside check swing. Did he go? Yeah, he did, says third base umpire Dan Asonia, the crew chief. 2-2.
0: Caglione didn't like that call. From our vantage point, I'd have to agree with him. We did not see a replay of the check swing.
1: You don't want to make Caglione angry. Here's the 2-2. Shot left side, charging Bregman, fields belt high, across the body, throw offline, caught by Bush, tag applied on Caglione before he steps on first. That is out number three. Let's see if the Royals elect to challenge this play. Still waiting,

0: see another angle here. This might show us whether he touches him or not. I might have missed him. So if he misses him, he's going to be safe, obviously. The sweep where he would have tagged him, he would have been out if he touches him. Caglione says he's never left first base. He thought for sure he was safe. That'll probably be a base hit for him.
1: Yeah, I think Bush missed him.
0: Yep. I think it's going to be a base hit.
2: After review, the runner was not tagged. Call on the field's overturned. Runner is safe. Kansas City retains your challenge.
1: So that is crew chief Dan Isonia. Good eye, Coom. You saw it. And so did the replay center in New York. So Caglione is at first base. Two down here at the bottom of the eighth inning. The cleanup man, Salvador Perez, due up. Cubs with a 10-2 lead over the Royals. And they're going to give Caglione a single on the play.
0: Very tough play for Bregman coming in on an angle running, you know, kind of on an angle away from first and then having to throw across his body. Not an easy play.
1: Salvador Perez looks at a ball high and outside. 1-0 the count. Zephyr John, the right-hander, sets chest high. The pitch. Foul back off to the right, out of play. 1-1. So there are five current players in Major League Baseball who lead a franchise in home runs. Maybe not necessarily the franchise they're on right now. Perez is one of them. He's the Royals' all-time home run franchise leader. As he looks at a ball outside, 2-1 the count. Can you name the other four?
0: Say it again.
1: There are five active players in Major League Baseball who are the home run franchise leaders. Not necessarily of a franchise they may be on right now,
0: right,
1: but they lead a franchise in home runs as Perez fouls this one back off the screen, 2-2.
0: Well, obviously, one's at the plate.
1: Correct.
0: How about Anaheim, Mike Trout?
1: There's two.
0: Okay.
1: The 2-2 to Perez. Pop foul out of play off to the right.
0: Now the guy hitting, he is, and yeah. We got Trout.
1: So we got two of the five, and Trout and Perez. It's pretty good. It's got you thinking. Here comes the 2-2. That's low in the dirt, blocked by Amaya. So full count with Perez at the plate. Caglione stays at first.
0: Is the guy in Tampa one? He's been hitting a bunch of home runs the last few years, no?
1: Nope. Caglione goes, the pitch, little dribbler right of the mound fielded by Zephyr John. He'll just jog to first, step on it himself for out number three. Pete Alonso is the Mets all-time leader in home runs. Giancarlo Stanton is the Marlins all-time leader in home runs. And Manny Machado, in his brief time in San Diego, is the Padres all-time home run leader.
0: I never got the Machado one, yeah.
1: That ends the eighth. We head to inning number nine with the Cubs leading the Royals 10-2 on the score on the Northwestern Medicine Cubs Radio Network.
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4: 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Tyrone Taylor lines one into right field for a base hit. There's a new man on the mound for Kansas City. It's infielder Josh Rojas, who is making his fifth career pitching appearance. That's because the Cubs are up big, 10-2 here in the top of the ninth inning. So Taylor gets his first hit of the game. Cubs now with 18 hits on the day. Pete Crow Armstrong at the plate and looks at a slow curve inside, clocked at 61 miles per hour. Coom. The next pitch is a ground ball hit on the right side. It's fielded by Massey. The throw to second for one, and that's all they'll get. So Taylor erased from the bases, one away. PCA safe at first.
5: I don't know if that's curveball or just gravity, but it's a slow pitch.
4: Jack Caglione now playing first base. He moves in from right. And the new right fielder is John Rave. Salvador Perez gets the ninth inning off. James Triantos will now pinch hit for Michael Busch, who had three hits today. Right-handed batter Rojas, hesitation kick and pitch. And misses low.
5: I think he was just falling over. I don't know if that was not a Louis Tiant type thing.
4: The next pitch is hit high in the air to right and deep. Rave back near the track, makes the catch, backing up onto the warning track just to the left of the 365 marker. Triantos flies out, two away.
5: Now, I know Triantos has not had a lot of at-bats in the big leagues, so you're pulling for him, but can you also pull for this game to get over fast? Just so the sooner this game gets over, the less issues you've got if you're the Cubs. Bregman, it's a little drop-down piece from Rojas.
4: Rojas went sidearm style. Here's the 0-1. He goes overhand this time and bounces it in the dirt. So 1-1 the count on Bregman. And to answer your question, yes and yes.
5: Yeah.
4: 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PCA has a monster lead at first. He's not going to go, though. The pitch is popped up. Foul territory off to the right. Caglione giving chase, but this one bangs off the netting, foul just to the right of the first base dugout of the Royals here at Kauffman Stadium. Bregman, three hits today. A pair of RBIs. The 1-2. Foul back off to the right as Rojas again went Laredo.
5: Yeah.
4: The 1-2 after the hesitation and kick is low. Two balls and two strikes. Now the 2-2. That's low to Bregman. Doing a great job here of working a full count against Rojas.
5: Swing the bat.
4: The payoff pitch.
5: There you go.
4: And he pokes one in the shallow left center field. Will this drop? Nope. Coming in to make the catch, Isbell. And that is out number three. Crow Armstrong stranded on the bases. We head to the last of the ninth here in Kansas City. Cubs up big, 10-2 over the Royals on the score in the Northwestern Medicine Cubs. Ready.
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4: May not be reproduced or retransmitted in any form. The accounts or descriptions of this game may not be disseminated without the express written consent of the Chicago Cubs. Javier Assad in to work the ninth inning for the Cubs. A 10-2 lead over the Royals. Starling Marte at the plate for Kansas City, and the first pitch misses. A sinking fastball from Assad. 1-0 the count. And it was off the outside. Assad the right-hander. High leg kick and pitch. Marte swings and fouls this one out of play off to the right. 1-1 the count. Pitching changes by the Cubs are sponsored by James Hardy Building Products, siding with the Cubs. James Triantos remains in the game. He's now the second baseman. And Pedro Ramirez moves to first. 0-1-1. Marte grounds one up the middle. It's backhanded by Triantos. Shortstop side. Throw across. Dug out by Ramirez. One away.
5: Nice play by Triantos. That was not an easy play. He goes well to the backhand side and on the shortstop side of the field. It makes a nice play.
4: Now, you didn't call him a ball hog.
5: No, because Dansby's way over in the hole, so that's part of his turf. Now, earlier in the game, that was the ball hog.
4: Yeah, Jack Caglione came charging in.
5: He was almost
4: from
5: on
4: right.
5: The dirt.
4: Michael Massey at the plate, and he drives one deep in the air to left. Hat back at the track near the wall. He makes the catch and gently collides with the wall just to the left of the 365 marker. Two away.
5: Now, we talked about the Brother Ice and U of I. Guy, last at bat, he just about goes deep this AB. This ballpark can take some home runs away from a lot of guys.
4: Tyler Tolbert at the plate. Two down, last of the ninth, 10-2 Cubs. Assad delivers, Tolbert swings, and hits one in the air to right. Conforto dropping back, and he makes the catch. Ball game. Cubs take another series, their eighth straight series on the road as they crush Kansas City in the finale of this three-game set, 10-2.
5: Yeah, great ball game for the Cubs. Starts with Matthew Goyd. He was outstanding. One pitch, a breaking ball in the middle of the plate. Marte hit it out of the park. Other than that, flawless effort by Boyd and the Cubs offense today. 18 hits, 10 runs on 18 hits for the Cubs today. Just a great, great ball game for the Cubs. Great way to end the series here in KC.
4: It's time to fly the W, sponsored by Southwest Airlines, the official airline of the Chicago Cubs. Back with the happy recap when we come back. Cubs win 10-2 in Kansas City. 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
4: 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Kansas City 2 runs, 6 hits, and no errors. The winning pitcher today, Matthew Boyd, now 8-1 with a 3.50 ERA as he pitched 7 innings and gave up just 2 runs today. The losing pitcher in this one was Randy Dobrak, who now falls to 2-1 on the season. This was a ballgame that took 2 hours and 44 minutes, played in front of 24,225 fans here in Kansas City. And Coom, it's now time for the toast of the game, presented by Binney's Beverage Depot. Binney's is the official champagne provider of the Chicago Cubs, and the toast of the game goes to...
5: Well, I think we get a lot of options today, that's for sure. Matthew Boyd with 7 innings, only gave up 2 runs. And then the Cubs offense with 18 hits and 10 runs. I think we're going to go with a combo today of the Cubs offense just in general. You know, when you get 18 hits, and right away in the first 3 innings, they had banged the ball out for 10 hits already. So it'll be the Cubs offense for our toast of the game ball player. If you can't find it, a Binney's.
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2: From the MyBash area, here is your forecast for this afternoon. Skies are partly cloudy with high temperatures to 86. Southerly winds are 10 to 20 miles per hour. Tonight, showers and thunderstorms develop around mostly cloudy skies. Lows drop to 70 with southerly winds of 10 to 20 miles per hour. Showers and thunderstorms remain likely into your Monday. Skies are mostly cloudy tomorrow with highs to 86 degrees. That's your MyBash area forecast. I'm TJ Matthews.
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3: From the My Bash area, here is your forecast for this afternoon. Skies are partly cloudy with high temperatures to 86. Southerly winds are 10 to 20 miles per hour. Tonight, showers and thunderstorms develop around mostly cloudy skies. Lows drop to 70 with southerly winds of 10 to 20 miles per hour. Showers and thunderstorms remain likely into your Monday. Skies are mostly cloudy tomorrow with highs to 86 degrees. That's your My Bash area forecast. I'm TJ Matthews.
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1: From the My Bash area, here's your forecast. For tonight, a 60% chance of thunderstorms and showers with a low of 70 degrees. Tomorrow, a 50% chance of thunderstorms and showers with a high of 85. Tomorrow night, thunderstorms likely with a low of 68. On Tuesday, showers and thunderstorms throughout the day with a high of 85. That's your My Bash area forecast. I'm J.D. Allison.
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3: From the Wabash area, here's your forecast. For tonight, a 60% chance of thunderstorms and showers with a low of 70 degrees. Tomorrow, a 50% chance of thunderstorms and showers with a high of 85. Tomorrow night, thunderstorms likely with a low of 68. On Tuesday, showers and thunderstorms throughout the day with a high of 85. That's your Wabash area forecast. I'm J.D. Allison.
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daddy's shoulders off to bed. Old sleepyhead, that's my boy. Gotta have a drink of water and a story read. A teddy bear named Fred, that's my boy.

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4: From the My Bash area, here's your forecast. For tonight, a 60% chance of thunderstorms and showers with a low of 70 degrees. Tomorrow, a 50% chance of thunderstorms and showers with a high of 85. Tomorrow night, thunderstorms likely with a low of 68. On Tuesday, showers and thunderstorms throughout the day with a high of 85. That's your My Bash area forecast. I'm J.D. Allison.
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1: Big John. 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
2: From the Maybash area, here's your forecast. For tonight, a 60% chance of thunderstorms and showers with a low of 70 degrees. Tomorrow, a 50% chance of thunderstorms and showers with a high of 85. Tomorrow night, thunderstorms likely with a low of 68. On Tuesday, showers and thunderstorms throughout the day with a high of 85. That's your Maybash area forecast. I'm J.D. Allison.
3: Right now, it's 75.